0: right, welcome back for the weekend. It is Pacheco and Hart here on ESPN Honolulu. Chris Hart loved the FIFA World Cup halftime show.
1: How could you not?
0: I'll tell you a few reasons.
1: Ask Kylie if she saw it.
0: The answer's no. She's shaking her head. No.
1: Go watch it on YouTube and tell me what you think, Kylie. In the meantime, go ahead, Josh.
0: We'll give a few reasons coming up in just a little while here on ESPN Honolulu. Some of the things that we are talking about here this Monday afternoon. UH Hilo versus UH Manoa. We're going to see that in women's volleyball. That was announced by UH Hilo earlier today. They're going to play an exhibition coming up August 15th in Hilo at the Afuchinen Civic Auditorium. Pretty cool.
1: Yeah, I mean, if you want to. Sorry.
0: No, please share your thoughts.
1: UH is 24-0 against Hilo in these games. I'm trying to get excited about it.
0: It won't count, so it can't be 25.
1: Yeah. It's an exhibition, and it's good for Hilo to play somebody on the Division I level.
0: Well, and it's good to take the program and take it elsewhere so that, you know, other people can see them, right? Men's volleyball did it. They did a scrimmage against one another, but they did that during the women's volleyball season, I think it was. I think there's a good relationship with UH Hilo's head coach, Reed Sunahara, who will join us coming up at 5:30 this afternoon. So leveraging that and, you know, trying to make new fans can always be a good thing. And for Josh Walker, hey, this is a really good first test of taking your student athletes on the road, granted for like a 40-minute plane ride. But the point still maintains, you get to learn about how your kids travel early.
1: Right. It's meeting at the airport. It's making sure you bring everything. And it sounds silly, but it's true. It's starting that routine. That's a good point.
0: Liv, good luck. While it still is technically around, it is being sued over unpaid invoices by a Canadian technology company, Mobi Systems Group Limited. Which created the Any Shot, Any Time feature on the broadcast. How is Liv still alive?
1: You know, maybe they paid everybody else up front or something. I don't know. Of course they're not paying. I think a number of bills. They're not able to. I mean, this is almost like the media piling on now, because I they're trying to keep the thing afloat. And now you're going to have, this is just the first of probably many lawsuits where they're not able to pay because the Saudis pulled the rug out from under their feet. And so they've got I can't even remember the president's name now, but he's out there trying to hold this thing together. He's looking for a $300,000 sponsorship, $300 million sponsorship and, to keep the thing running. So I feel kind of bad that this, I mean, look, the Canadian company, they just want what's, their money.
0: Sure.
1: I mean, they're all part of that lawsuit is also the money they lost by the six remaining tournaments that aren't going to be, they're not going to be using that technology. Mm-hmm. So part of it is that, and part of it is unpaid bills in the past. So it reaches about $1 million.
0: All right.
1: It just seems like piling on right now. But you know what? They want their money. They want what was promised. That's all.
0: And public knowledge is public knowledge. I mean, it's a lawsuit and open records and all that stuff.
1: Right. And maybe they don't get, $1 million, and maybe they end up getting $600,000. But, at least they got to start the process, because they got a business to run, too.
0: That's right. And also, we're 28 hours removed from Spain defeating Argentina in the 2026 FIFA World Cup final. And it's not over because FIFA is investigating the fight that took place between the two countries after the match ended, which, of course, FIFA didn't really let you see as it happened because FIFA controls the broadcast. They have the world feed. So I think they purposely made sure that those images of that scrum afterward didn't get out over the course of the actual broadcast.
1: Yeah.
0: But it got out over social media. Mm-hmm. And now they are filing a disciplinary investigation with Argentina players and coaches clashing with members of Spain's team on the field.
1: It basically, the reserves from Spain ran out onto the field to celebrate when it was over, and one of the Argentina guy pushed the guy. It wasn't even a fight. Mm-hmm. I thought it was a fight. I quickly went to YouTube, and I would classify this as a 30-second skirmish. About 30 seconds at the most, and it was over. So I was hoping there was a big beef.
0: I know
1: you some
0: were.
1: Skin on skin.
0: Yeah. You wanted that in your algorithms, didn't you?
1: Yes.
0: We'll talk with by the way, we'll get more context on this later. Stephen Goff is going to join us from Yahoo Sports. He's covered, I think, in 15th World Cup that he's covered. So we'll get a good kind of idea of how this all went down with Stephen coming up just after the bottom of the hour. The
1: that means 3:30.
0: Yes, that would be 3:30. Thank you, Chris. There's been a lot of opinions on the match. It was 1-0. Granted, this was largely played on one side of the field. For a team that had the best player in the world in Messi, they didn't really get to do much of anything in their particular match. And there's a lot of people that are out there that saying, for all the good that the World Cup was, that this was the match that set everything back. Because, it was 1-0, but Argentina literally did nothing. And their goalie saved the day. And they were kind of fortunate that it was 1-0. Shots on goal, 0 for Argentina. Yet this one went to extra time. I don't know how you feel about this, Chris, but I'll say this: I am a fan of games that are like 6-3, 9-6 in football. I don't need like a 45-35 shootout to enjoy a game. Mm-hmm. It was 1-0. Yes, it was one-sided, but it was still kind of dramatic for me because, you just never knew, every shot that was on goal. Is Argentina's goalie going to save it with his broken finger on, I think it was his right hand. And then Argentina goes down to 10 men. How are they still in this? Can they survive all of this? Then you have the last ditch effort. I don't know. People want what they saw in the third place match, which I think the score was 6-4, but it's a third place match. Who's really trying?
1: Yeah.
0: But here, there was this tense drama about it, even though it was truly one sided. I'm a fan of that. I don't think it was that bad.
1: Yeah. I mean, look. I mean, how many soccer matches did we see in the World Cup that were 1-0? Plenty of them. Mm-hmm. Are people complaining because, this is the championship and it was 1-0? Look, it's the nature of your sport. Don't be surprised if you have a 1-0 game.
0: I think a lot of it is, okay, what happened with Messi? He's the best player in the sport. He had 0 shots on goal. Well, the entire team had 0 shots on goal. He had a chance late that I think that sailed over the crossbar in the final few moments, which is really like their last chance. The best players on each team honestly didn't really do anything. Lamine Yamal, who is Spain's best player, he had 2 shots on goal, didn't do much. He was pretty quiet because Argentina had to defend pretty much everything. But that's kind of the nature, right? I mean, it is kind of a team sport at times when the match is so close.
1: What did we talk about on Friday? We talked about who has the advantage in this. Mm-hmm. And what did we say? Spain has better players than Argentina. Argentina has way more experience. And so those two strong points clashed in this, and that's what you got, is a defensive battle. You brought up football. It's the same kind of thing sometimes where you have two great defenses and you have a very low scoring game. Now, because they keep changing the rules to enhance scoring in the NFL, so you're not going to see a 6-0 game hardly ever. Soccer, they don't do that. The rules are the rules, right? And so that's what you're going to have. They don't change the rules to open up scoring for TV viewing. because European and South American and the worldwide audiences, they're not, what's the word I want to use, as American audiences? They appreciate their sport for what it is, where Americans are like, I'm only going to watch if it's 45 to 42.
2: Right.
1: Right? I need instant gratification and scoring every 10 minutes. Although that doesn't explain why baseball has improved ratings lately.
0: That is, well, baseball's just quicker. There's more action, and I guess technically the offense is a little bit better. By the way,
1: And also that's rule changes.
0: Yes, and I am kind of curious. When we get the ratings number from Fox and Telemundo, you know how they give when it peaked, when the audience peaked. I want to know that 15 minutes when the audience peaked. Was it at the end? Or was there a point in the second half where people were like, oh, this is

0: Awesome.
1: I mean, that's unfortunately what you get when you are that outmatched. You're forced to play on one half of the field and hope that you catch a break. It's like you're playing on a, if to use a hockey term, it's kind of like you're playing in a 90-minute power play, and you're the team that's a man down, where you're constantly having to defend.
0: Yeah.
1: That being said.
0: Okay, that being said, after we talk to our guest, can we kind of fold this up and put it away until the women's national team starts getting ready for the World Cup, please?
1: I think we can.
0: Thank you.
1: I think, you seem like you just got really tired of the World Cup.
0: Well,
1: be honest with me. From when America lost to now, be honest with me. Where are you?
0: I was interested in who won. I, like a lot of people, go, hey, I was buying some poke over at Tamura's. By the way, you know how much poke cost on, it was yesterday?
1: Mm-hmm.
0: A pound, Aki? Yeah. Fresh, not frozen? $19.99 a pound at Tamura's.
1: Wow.
0: Foodland was $28.99 for fresh.
1: Ooh.
0: They said it was like that since Thursday, so I guess a lot of people are catching ahi right now.
1: Okay.
0: But anyway, sidebar. So, you know,
1: now I'm interested. I just had poke a little while ago, and now I want more.
0: How much did it cost?
1: Oh, no, I just got from downstairs, they have spicy ahi inari.
0: Oh, like a poke bowl.
1: Yeah, just in those inari bombs, they had a 4-pack. Very good.
0: Okay.
1: Anyway.
0: So a lot of people, the talk around a lot of people is, hey, you see the World Cup? No. Oh, me neither. Do you know who won? No. Oh. I wonder who won.
1: Is it really?
0: Yeah. I mean, just people that I ran into over on Sunday.
1: Okay.
0: It was, oh, the World Cup's done, right? Yeah. Oh, who won? Oh, I don't know.
1: Huh.
0: So they're curious who won. They're not going to invest 3 hours sitting in front of the television to watch it.
1: Okay.
0: Right in the middle of a Sunday or a Saturday afternoon when the third place game was going on.
1: Right.
0: Yeah. We'll see what the ratings are. Let's see how it was for the rest of the United States. Now it was 9 a.m. our time. So that would be what, 3 p.m. Eastern time. If a bunch of people on the East Coast watched at 3 p.m. on a Sunday.
1: And in Spain, the match ended just before, I think, midnight. In Spain, this is why they play it earlier. Now, there's a lot of people that complain, like, "Oh, why is this so early?" You know, but you realize you're going to a worldwide audience, not an American audience,
0: right?
1: Where some people believe you'll have over a billion people who will watch the World Cup final across the globe, one of the most watched events ever, probably including the Super Bowl, because that's such a uniquely American thing. But you have it at a time where everybody can watch it across the world. Where I was going to get
0: everybody got to see Donald Trump get booed. Oh, that was a loud one, man.
1: Yeah.
0: They were really booing him.
1: No, you know what everybody got to see is the president of FIFA trying to usher him off the stage when Spain was trying to celebrate with the trophy.
0: Yeah, he was waiting for YMCA to come on over the loudspeaker or something, right? It was like, dude, he looked lost. He was walking in circles. It was like, get off the field.
1: He wanted to be in the photo. He knows what he's doing. He wanted to be in the photo. And Gianni Infantino's like, hey, dude, this is their time, man. Dude, come on.
0: Invite him to the White House then.
1: Yeah, that's actually not a bad idea.
0: A lot of the American athletes don't go. Maybe the Spanish ones will.
1: Did you watch it?
0: And if they don't, give them a 50% tariff. Those poor Canadians.
1: Oh, jeez. Did you watch it? Or are you one of those, like, texter from the 728? I didn't watch it, but it sounds like this past Super Bowl. If you cared, did you care enough to carve out 3 hours of your day, or did you care enough to just do what you needed to do and Google search the result? Let us know.
0: Or some people can DVR it, I guess, and watch it later at their convenience.
1: I don't know about you. I can't DVR a sport.
0: I don't even have DVR anymore.
1: Oh, okay.
0: If I'm not going to see it, I missed it.
1: Right. Or, I mean, if you have, like, ESPN Unlimited or something, then you can just catch it off of there. You don't have to, you can watch it anytime you want. I don't know. It's just, for me, a sport, like, I'll give an example. We have a dog, and the dog's like, yeah, I need to go out.
0: What's the dog's name?
1: The dog's name is Mom.

0: She's what? Little. Molly.
1: Molly.
0: Yeah. Molly's needy. And what, sometimes.
1: What kind of dog is
0: like
1: Molly?
0: It's like a Yorkie Terrier mix.
1: Oh, that's right. It's a girl dog.
0: Yeah. So sometimes choose the worst possible time to be like, yeah, I need to go out.
1: Funny.
0: Take me out.
1: So he's scratching at the door or something?
0: Or? Yeah. Or just, you know, runs right up to me and sits down and gives this like, I need to go look.
1: I gotta pee.
0: Yeah. And it's, my wife will go, just press pause. And I'm like, no, I'm not pressing pause on a sporting event. So granted, I mean, you can go on your phone. I'm on my phone outside watching whatever's going on and hoping I don't miss anything. Uh-huh. But it's like, I can't press pause. There's something that seems so wrong about that. Remember last Monday when the Home Run Derby was happening and I didn't realize every time I'd get out of the screen, it would pause.
1: You told me that.
0: Like, wait, it's over already? I'm watching the other guy. What happened?
1: It's time to go on the air. We're came on the air after. It's time to go on the air, and you got 20 minutes left.
0: Right, exactly. Text in 808-296-1500. How did you take it in? By the way, from the 233, I don't know if this is true. I haven't seen it. Spain cropped Trump out of their photo in their post. On that note, halftime show we'll discuss coming up. It is Pacheco and Hart, ESPN Honolulu.
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10: Still going back onto the track. 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

0: right, it is Pacheco and Hart here on ESPN Honolulu. More from the World Cup final. Stephen Goff is going to join us in just about 12 minutes. Lots of reactions from the World Cup halftime show. Wayne Rooney, who was on BBC's broadcast of the FIFA World Cup, called it the C word after the halftime show ended. He did not like it.
1: What's the C word?
0: He called it crap.
1: Oh, crap! Why? Who's this person again?
0: Oh, who's Wayne Rooney? One of the best soccer players ever.
1: And he called the halftime show crap?
0: Yes, he did.
1: What? Why?
0: I didn't see the exact quote, but I've heard a lot of people, maybe not use that word. I've heard the word disjointed. When it comes to the halftime show, maybe it was just kind of overdone.
1: They tried to fit too much stuff in the 11 and a half minutes, you think?
0: Yes.
1: Yeah. Oh, okay.
0: For those that don't know, it's not like the Super Bowl halftime show, which is the gold standard of halftime shows because they just extend the halftime a lot so they can put in a solid performance and you don't have like 30 people performing. This was 11 and a half minutes of person after person after person after person after Muppet there at New York, New Jersey Stadium. So, let's start here. You watched it, and we'll see you guys on the phones here in a second at 808-296-1500. You saw it. You liked it. Why?
1: I wasn't aware of it until I, you sent me a note earlier today, and I watched it on YouTube.
0: Okay.
1: And I thought that was better than any Super Bowl halftime show.
0: What? Wow.
1: Except maybe Michael Jackson and Prince.
0: Okay.
1: I don't know. It was cool. I didn't know. Excuse me. I didn't know that was Madonna in the beginning until she was walking out into out onto the field, and on the back of her little warm-up it said Madonna on it.
0: Okay.
1: So, anyway, Madonna looks, what is she, 73 years old?
0: Ooh.
1: She looks great.
0: Yeah.
1: And she's up on that dune buggy, and then you notice the guy's holding her so she doesn't fall, the guy behind her. And then those two guys, you know who those two guys were in the dune buggy, the guy that was driving?
0: No.
1: Ronaldo. Not today's Ronaldo. Ronaldo from 25 years ago.
0: Oh,
1: Ronaldo from Brazil.
0: Yeah.
1: And the other guy in the yellow, that was Ronaldinho. So two of the best soccer players ever. They were inside that. That's who those guys were.
0: Yeah.
1: The guy driving was the first Ronaldo.
0: Okay.
1: His first name is Ronaldo. Anyway, I thought that was kind of cool.
0: Okay.
1: And then, I don't know. I thought the Muppets were awesome. The Muppet band playing. And then Ted Lasso comes out. He made the transition, right? From,
0: yes,
1: whatever it was, to Justin Bieber.
0: I think it was Shakira to Justin Bieber.
1: I thought Shakira was at the end.
0: She was at the end? Oh, maybe. She was there a couple times.
1: Anyway, whatever it was.
0: Whatever.
1: It was Justin Bieber did that song, and immediately I saw somewhere online that he got something like 200,000 downloads on the song. The lyrics were really nice, and he incorporated World Cup in the lyrics. I would have done a hit song that people already knew, though. You know, because everything stopped, and he went mellow, solo guitar, and then it picked back up again with the children, right?
0: Mm-hmm.
1: I love the theme of love, especially as a lot of the planet's at war right now.
0: Yeah.
1: You know, it was like back in the day, and I can barely remember, it was so long ago, Coca-Cola had a jingle. I'd like to teach the world to sing in perfect harmony, right? It goes back to those, like, I'm guessing late 60s, you know, kind of that vibe of love and all of that. I don't know. I really enjoyed it. I think a lot of people look at it and go, okay, let me be the judge and jury and let me find out what's wrong with all of these. I thought that they could have done without Justin Bieber, actually, and would have been fine. But he was in there. I thought he should have maybe cleaned up a little, shaved a little maybe or something. But I love the kids singing at the end. I mean, it was uplifting. It really was. I loved it. I loved it. I really did.
0: Eugene, we've got about 60 seconds. How are you, sir?
2: Good afternoon, boys. Hey, you know, Wayne Rooney is one of those old crusty soccer players where they had metal cleats. The other thing you got to remember is that's the first halftime show ever in a soccer game. They don't do halftime shows. So all the old school, you know, curmudgeons are just going, oh, it was crap. Blah, blah, blah. You know, the old man complaint. I should talk because I'm old. But I thought it was cool, like you, Chris. I thought it was a cool show.
1: Yeah.
2: You know, Shakira was good. The Muppets were awesome. At first I went, WTH, and I went, wow, these guys can play.
1: But it was cool because you heard Animal on the drums, and they shot to him real quick.
2: Yes.
1: And he's like, sing it! And then, bah, it was like, oh, just the production was tight. It was tight.
2: Exactly. And I was wearing my España 82 shirt for that game because it was the only soccer shirt I had, and that's the last time Spain won the World Cup.
0: It turned out you wore the right shirt. Hey, Eugene, right. Thanks for calling in. Appreciate
1: thanks,
0: you
1: Gene.
0: Listening. More on the halftime show coming up. I didn't happen to like it, but we can talk about it later. 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

0: I was just telling Chris this during the commercial break. The only thing that I thought, and I didn't like the halftime show, the only thing I thought was worse was FIFA basically playing into its own ego before the match even started. FIFA always has the pomp and circumstance of the anthems beforehand. Usually they're taped. They had singers and a band this time. You have the parade of the referees and the flags on the field, and all that stuff's kind of cool. But they had FIFA's anthem. Yes, FIFA has its own anthem. So you had the American anthem, and then you had the
1: FIFA. You mean
0: FIFA,
1: the national anthem?
0: The national anthem, yeah. Okay. Sorry, because you had even Spain, their national anthem was played, and then Argentina's one. But FIFA has its own anthem, and they decided to throw out a few retreads for their anthem, like they're a nation. They had Robbie Williams and Nicole Scherzinger from Hawaii and Laura Pausini. They call it the FIFA hymn. Like they're their own
1: hymn, like
0: the
1: Bible hymn.
0: That's what they call it.
1: Wow.
0: Yeah, it's just amazing that they think so highly of themselves that they have to have their corporate anthem.
1: Is our guest on the line?
0: They're working on.
1: Okay, so here's the lyrics.
0: Okay.
1: For a dramatic reading.
0: Oh, I love this.
1: The chorus is, kick the ball into the goal and I win the football match. Playing football every day, yeah. The World Cup's coming fast. We've been waiting for this day to come for so long. So when the day finally arrives, yeah, we'll sing this little song. World Cup 2026. Yeah, it's awesome and super sick. We've been waiting for this day to come for so long. And when the day finally arrives, yeah, we'll sing this little song. Ladies and gentlemen, lyrics to the FIFA.
0: There were more lyrics than that.
1: That's just the chorus.
0: There were more than that. I can remember a lot more, but yeah.
1: Again, just the chorus.
0: Yeah, just very self-serving. yeah,
1: they have their own song. How cute!
0: Cute.
1: It sounds like it looks like something Adam Sandler would sing on stage.
0: I mean, I don't know. At least it's a very. It's a very worldwide thing, I guess, when you can bring in Robbie Williams and, you know, have him. I guess that's his once a year thing. Hey, you're here for the FIFA World Cup.
1: I think I read someone else's own.
0: That's what I was thinking.
1: Jersey.
0: It's like, I don't remember those lyrics.
1: See if this sounds right. From the stadium lights to the roaring crowd, every heartbeat echoes proud. On the field we play as one, chasing goals beneath the sun. Different nations, one big dream. Together, stronger. That's the theme. Does that sound right?
0: Yeah, that sounds about right.
1: Raise your hands, feel the beat. Every pass, every feat. Fair play, first respect the game. We are all players, not just names.
0: Yeah, this is way too dramatic. Mm.
1: World united hearts, hearts on fire. No one gold lifts us higher.
0: But you know what? I will say the national anthem was sung very well. I will give that. I think it was it Jordan Sparks?
1: I thought it was Jennifer Hudson.
0: Or Jennifer Hudson. I'm sorry. Look, all this American Idol people. It's like all pretty much the same.
1: Uh-huh.
0: All right. Let's bring in Stephen Goff, Yahoo Sports soccer expert.
1: And see if he liked the halftime show.
0: Okay, I wasn't going to go there, Stephen, I guess Chris asked.
2: What halftime show?
1: It was awesome.
0: In jest, or did you really not like it?
2: I didn't watch it. I mean, look, you're in a glassed-in press box, a giant stadium halfway to the moon. And so, you see things out there, but you can't hear anything. So, honestly, I didn't really know what was happening except for the visuals. For a few minutes.
0: By the way, was this your 14th or 15th World Cup that you've covered?
2: This is 15th overall, men and women combined.
0: How would you? And I'll stick to the men's side. How would you describe how this World Cup went start to finish between how these three countries hosted it, and compare that to previous World Cups, how they were hosted, how they were played, et cetera.
2: Yeah, this one was better than expected. I mean, there were definitely some concerns across the board about the ticket prices and the logistics and how the federal government would respond to so many visitors. And you know, it was not perfect. I mean, you know, there were issues that lingered, but overall, I mean, you know, stadiums were almost all full. The play itself was exceptional. People had trouble with lines and, you know, a few weather delays and things, but that happens with any sporting event. I thought it went well. In terms of other World Cups, it's hard to compare. I mean, this is the first one that took place in three countries over an enormous landmass. If you have a World Cup, say in Germany or France, it's pretty compact. You're taking trains between venues, and it's just a different culture, different climate, fan climate. In terms of big countries, Brazil 2014 was grueling for fans, media, players because of the size of the country. Russia was a big country, but yeah, they only used mostly cities in the West, so it wasn't too bad. The sports culture here is different, so you didn't have the situation where you had, like, in, say, some of these countries where when the host country was playing, everyone would just go home and the cities would shut down because the match was on. That doesn't happen here. But overall, this one was up there for sure. It was a good tournament.
0: We're talking with Stephen Goff, Yahoo Sports Soccer Insider. You can follow him on X at Soccer Insider. As you know, I in this country, when you talk to the non well versed person when it comes to soccer, you're going to have different opinions on how a match like yesterday's went. 1-0, went to extra time. Team who lost didn't have a single shot on goal, largely played on one side of the pitch. You could say largely a lot of people who were non-soccer people didn't feel like that was a very entertaining match. Felt like it was everything that the World Cup wasn't up until that point. How would you describe?
2: I agree.
0: Oh, really? Okay, go ahead. Go for it.
2: Yeah, I don't think it was a great match. It was an interesting match for sure, fascinating match, and certainly it was more for the cerebral fans out there, especially a day after the third place match was a 6-4 slugfest between England and France. And I mean, overall, the tournament had many highly entertaining games, not just because of the goals scored, but just because of the quality of the play. This one was a little bit different. You know, Argentina had to try to absorb all they could from Spain. Spain controlled everything, really. Argentina had a few chances, but this was Spain's match to win, and it took them a long time to get there in the 106th minute. Not a great final. The final 4 years ago was extraordinary. The final 4 years before that was exceptional. As with any sport, your grand finale isn't always everything you hope for.
0: I think what's tough too is when you have one versus two. I personally enjoyed the match just because I found drama in it. But sure. I think for some people, when you see one versus two, you think there would be a little more back and forth as compared to, you know, play really being just on one half of the field. Argentina trying to make a really late run desperately in those last few minutes, but really with no chance whatsoever.
2: No, I mean, that's what happens in these Spain games. You know, Spain just suffocates the opponent. And, they control possession. And, you know, Spain had chances. I mean, their shot attempts were there. They weren't great shots. You know, a lot of Emi Martinez's saves for Argentina, a record for a final, 11 saves. You know, most of them weren't very difficult for him to stop. So I think Spain is largely to blame for not finishing those chances earlier and really putting Argentina further under duress. So yeah, it's just that's the way it goes sometimes.
0: If this is the end for Lionel Messi, it's an awfully quiet way for him to go out.
2: Yeah, it was. The way the match unfolded, you know, he wasn't going to see a lot of the ball. And his style, particularly at age 39, is he needs that service. You know, he needs to get the ball in dangerous positions to attack the opponent. And that was not going to happen yesterday. And he was largely invisible. Yeah, it's a shame, but doesn't take away from what he did over the course of this tournament, which was simply extraordinary. And, you know, a player that will go down in history as the greatest.
0: And granted, I realize when we say if this is the end, we're talking about the World Cup. I mean, I think he's going to miss the next couple of matches in MLS, but technically, sure, American fans will still get to see him, which I think leads to two more questions for me. And Stephen Goff is joining us, sure, Yahoo Sports Soccer Insider at Soccer Insider on X. American fans were tuning in to watch Team USA when they were winning, when they were in contention. How does the MLS now try to capitalize on what was a real sweet spot for a while? I mean, I think of the commercial that, sure, aired at the end of the World Cup on television that says, from the MLS, we got it from here. Well, yeah, how do they actually do that?
2: Yeah, no, it's a big challenge. I mean, soccer is so fractured in our country that, look, if you're a football fan, American football fan, you're watching the NFL or you're watching college football. That's it, you know. If you're a soccer fan in this country, you're watching Premier League, you're watching Champions League, you're watching MLS, you might be watching Liga MX, the Mexican League, which is the most popular league in this country because of the Mexican-American population. You're watching La Liga. You're watching the U.S. women. You're watching the NWSL. It's across the board. So MLS's challenge is, how do you bring all those people in, especially when most of the best U.S. players do not play in MLS. You know, they play overseas. And until MLS spends the money and raises the overall level of the league, those best American players will remain in Europe. Eventually they'll come back. But you want them in their prime, obviously, right? You want McKennie and Pulisic and Balogun and Dest and Robinson all here. Well, they're not. And so people, if they want to watch them, are turning on NBC to watch the Premier League, you know. So that's MLS's huge challenge, is getting all those lowercase s soccer fans to watch Major League Soccer on a weekly basis. It does have a good following, but they want it to be bigger. They need it to be bigger. And they're only getting a percentage of the soccer fans in this country.
0: Lastly, from that to the actual U.S. men's national team, how do you take this, the capturing of American hearts, and then the ultimate disappointment of, yeah, the way that last match ended? What lessons does the men's national team take to try to build on this for not just, you know, the Gold Cup a little bit later on, but ultimately, sure, to the next World Cup, to ensure that there is no heartbreak down the line for a nation that wants to see success?
2: Yeah, obviously winning does more for a program than anything else. And they were winning early in this tournament, and they were winning in a very attractive way. And I think that really people connected with that and loved to watch it. The ending obviously leaves a sour taste. Not that they lost to Belgium, because Belgium's is one of the blue bloods of Europe, but the way they lost, it was, it looked like years ago when they just couldn't compete. Mm-hmm. So, yeah, I mean, look, the players are playing in big leagues overseas. That's a good sign. MLS continues to grow. That's a good sign. There's the pieces are there. The player development has to continue to get better in this country. And they're still waiting for that breakthrough moment, which just has not come in the last, 20, 25 years. So, they'll keep working on it. And the first task is to figure out the coaching situation, whether Pochettino returns or if they're heading in a new direction in the coming months.
0: At Soccer Insider on the X platform, Stephen Goff, Yahoo Sports Soccer Insider. Great to get some insight from you. Thanks so much for your time.
2: My pleasure. Anytime.
0: All right. Stephen Goff joining us here on Pacheco and Hart on ESPN Honolulu. I'm going back to that first answer. You're sitting up in the nosebleeds of New York, New Jersey Stadium, MetLife Stadium. We can call it that now. And you can't really take in the halftime show because you're so high up and you've got all the glass around you. Either you really missed something good or you were glad that you didn't have a chance to see it. That's interesting from that perspective to not take in something like that during halftime.
1: Yeah, he wasn't into it. He was like, what a stupid question. I was like, okay, sorry, bro.
0: We got Sports Centers coming up in about 11 minutes. 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

0: Ladies and gentlemen, now that the soccer talk is done, I want to remind you we got a new Hawaii football podcast coming to ESPN Honolulu and our YouTube channel. It's called Huddle Up with the Venere Brothers. It debuts on July 31st, so check that out, won't ya? Curtis Murayama stole your idea. Remember the promo that was running over the weekend? It says, you said, we go from football to football.
1: Yeah.
0: Curtis's column was about that today. I thought, what a coincidence.
1: Yeah, you know, yeah. Great minds think alike.
0: There you go.
1: From the 208, looks like the tickets for the World Cup final was around 80,000. It was 80,663. And there were people worried because I guess lines were really long. It took forever for the media to get in. And then it took forever because Donald Trump was coming in. And so you have all the extra security protocols in place.
0: Yeah.
1: So they had to delay the opening ceremony and all that stuff. Yeah. But that does seem kind of common, right? I mean, when the president is there and you've got something that's that important, you know, you've got to be a little flexible.
0: You know what they should do? Sneak the president in the night before and then just open everything up at the regular time.
1: So he's going to sleep in the luxury box is what you're saying.
0: Somewhere, yeah. Just put a bed out there for him and, a bottle of wine and, and just kind of go camping for one night.
1: Wrong drink.
0: What, I don't know what he drinks.
1: Diet Coke.
0: Oh, okay.
1: Remember he's got his button on his desk. Whenever he presses it, he wants a Diet Coke.
0: Are you serious?
1: Yes, I'm serious.
0: That's not that good for you. Does he press it a lot?
1: I don't know how often he presses it, but it's like apparently known.
0: It's like Kanoa and Billy's no button.
1: Is yeah, there? I think so.
0: Wow.
1: There used to be, you had the red phone in the past, right? Where you pick up the phone and you're calling whoever it was.
0: Uh-huh.
1: And my history lessons in school are leaving me now. But no, that's his specialty on his desk.
0: Okay, if you had a button to press for anything, what would you press? What would your button be pressed for?
1: If I had a button for something.
0: Sour gummy belts?
1: No.
0: A Monster energy drink?
1: No, believe it or not. It would be for Dunkin' snackin' bacon bites.
0: Okay.
1: It's a very specific thing. But you know me. I love bacon. And they have
0: who doesn't?
1: I know. Well, there are some people who don't, believe it or not. But it's like it's crispy and it's got like a maple flavor to it. And so, whenever I'm in Vegas, I make that 5 a.m. run when it first opens. And it's that, it's a donut, and it's a nice coffee.
0: Okay. You know what I would do?
1: What?
0: I'd have a button. I'd press a button. Someone has to come through the door and give me some kind of great compliment.
1: Huh. Wow.
0: I just thought of that. Here's a button I'm feeling bad. Hey, you're so handsome and smart. How did you get that way? And then they just walk out until the next time I press the button.
1: And then...
0: Someone sitting outside the door, and I just press the button, and they've got a whole list of things to say. They keep it in rotation so it doesn't get old.
1: I was going to say, this sounds like a very portable button. It doesn't have to be on your desk at home. Chris brings it to the office. Nearest person hits the button.
0: It's like the magic eight ball. I just made an invention, a magic eight ball, but it just gives you compliments every time you shake it.
1: From the 728, here's another great idea. Change the name to the Trump Cup. I mean, he did get the FIFA Peace Prize. So, right. I mean, we're halfway there.
0: There you go.
1: I mean, it's kind of nice to get to the end of this, but I do want to finish on the halftime show.
0: Okay.
1: To me, this was this is a reminder that less is more sometimes. Like, I mean, you talk about, okay, Madonna, Shakira, Chris Martin from Coldplay, The Muppets, Ted Lasso, Coach Beard, Justin Bieber, who, by the way, that's just what Justin Bieber looks like. You're not going to get rid of that. That's his thing.
0: Uh-huh.
1: It's like you're cramming that in 11 minutes. You know, for the Super Bowl, I can take, like, one special artist and maybe, like, two special guests, but I don't need all of these people – filling with one artist or taking up all that time. The special guest should be the special guest. That's what I'm there to watch.
0: Right. And part of the problem is that you don't have artists like you used to, where you could get away with Michael Jackson. Mm-hmm. That's all you need. Yep. Prince. That's all you need. Janet Jackson. That's all you need. You all have a little Justin Timberlake, right, with mm-hmm. it. But, you know, and then it got to be they couldn't top the show before in the Super Bowl. So they had to add all of this stuff. I really like last year's Super Bowl halftime show, even though I couldn't understand a word of what he was saying.
1: Coming
0: up, Bad Bunny, that was hot.
1: Coming up, a player making their debut in the NFL next.
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7: No Messi in Miami, at least for now. I'm Q Myers. Messi and Rodrigo De Paul will take some time before rejoining Inter Miami CF for the MLS season following their participation in the FIFA World Cup with Argentina. Sources told ESPN on Monday, Messi and DePaul both played in the 1-0 World Cup final extra time loss to Spain, with the Argentina captain playing all 120 minutes. Messi started all 8 of Argentina's games at the World Cup. Messi and DePaul will plan their respective time off in conjunction with Inter Miami, but sources said both will definitely be out for the matches against Chicago Fire FC on Wednesday and CF Montreal on Saturday. Also, Michigan Athletic Director Ward Manuel will step down at the end of the calendar year. The university announced that on Monday. The school also released a summary of an independent investigation into the culture of the scandal-plagued athletic department, which concluded that issues there were not widespread. Manuel has led the powerhouse athletic department for over a decade, a time that saw numerous national championships, including in football and men's basketball, but also NCAA run-ins, legal issues involving assistant football coaches, and the 2025 firing of football coach Sharon Moore for having an inappropriate relationship with a staff member. And in the WNBA, wing star Paige Beckers was ruled out of Monday's game against the Liberty, but the team said she does not have a concussion after a scary collision during Sunday's game against the Sparks. The Wings said Beckers continues to have soreness, but was clear from having a concussion after an extensive post-game evaluation on Sunday. For more scores and analysis, check out ESPN.com and the all-new ESPN app.
5: ESPN Honolulu Traffic is brought to you by Midas Hawaii.
8: Got a couple of accidents right now. One is in the Halawa Interchange on the Moanalua Freeway westbound just before the H1 merge. There's also one at the H1-H2 split. It's just after the H2 on-ramp. Traffic is backed up to the Waipahu exit. If you're going west, the H1 slows at the Hickam curve from Moanalua at Kaiser. The trip to the windward side, fine on all three highways. It's a good ride to the east after Punahou. That's where the slow town traffic lights up.
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1: All right, Pacheco and Hart here on ESPN Honolulu. Our thanks to Stephen Goff for joining us about a half an hour ago at Soccer Insider on X. He's with Yahoo Sports. We basically we're sunsetting the conversation on the 2026 FIFA World Cup. A couple of little things that we'll jump in with over the rest of the show. Reed Sunahara is going to join us in about 90 minutes, University of Hawaii Hilo women's volleyball coach. They will be playing the University of Hawaii in an exhibition coming up in about 3 weeks' time there in Hilo. So we'll talk with him and get an idea of what the Vulcans will look like as well coming up in 2026. Some of the things that we are paying attention to here on the program, we're going to see Kurt Suzuki's Angels coming up in a little bit on ESPN television. Angels taking on St. Louis. This will be a very telling time for Kurt Suzuki, coaching a team that is likely selling. Selling what? I don't know, but selling.
0: Yeah.
1: That's a bummer. That's it's a bummer. We're watching the Dodgers losing and losing fairly handily. And as I say that, the Dodgers hit a home run.
0: You were celebrating that already.
1: I know. Mookie Betts just homered, I think, for the second time in this game. 10-7 Phillies. That one's in the ninth on ESPN television.
0: And how about those Red Sox? They continue to win today.
1: 14th in a row. And I think they did it on a walk-off today.
0: 6-5.
1: Yeah, what a story that has become. It was not that long ago where we were looking at that team and saying, "Ah, it's another year. Probably going to sell at the deadline. Well, oh well. Nice year." All of a sudden, three games above 500. Caleb Durbin with the go-ahead home run. I say walk-off. It was actually a go-ahead home run in the eighth inning. Red Sox win. And all of a sudden, I mean, we're looking at that division. You've got the Yankees, who are 12 games up in the win-loss record. But without Aaron Judge, the Yankees don't look like the best team in the AL East. The Red Sox do right now. And that's kind of fun.
0: Didn't the Yankees beat the Dodgers yesterday?
1: Yankees did beat the Dodgers yesterday 2-1, and they had to come from behind with a couple of runs late in the game to do it. And I say the Yankees, by the way, Tampa Bay, no one's talking about the Rays. They are two games up on New York in the American League East. Mm. We always forget about the Rays. Get a new stadium already. And some of the other things that we are talking about here on the program, we're talking about soccer, or we're closing down the conversation on soccer.
0: We're done with soccer.
1: I want to know, though. I want
0: to
1: know.
0: Listen to the on-demand section of the show if you want to hear about soccer.
1: I want to know how many people either cared to invest their morning, and I'm talking to here. I'm not talking about, you know, on the mainland or anything. I just want to know how many people wanted to invest their time to watch that, just because it's considered the only thing that's bigger than the Super Bowl. So I want to hear from you if you're that person. By the way, someone did text in, I guess, as we were having the discussion on the red button, the Diet Coke button.
0: Yeah.
1: You so for those that don't know, Chris didn't know that Donald Trump has a Diet Coke button in his office. So we said, if we had a button, what would that button be? You said compliments. I said it would be snack and bacon from Dunkin'. But if it were a drink, button like Diet Coke, what drink would it be?
0: You know, I would probably say, because I don't really drink soft drinks that much, maybe just a splash into an adult beverage from time to time.
1: Nothing wrong with that.
0: But I would say diet doctor. No, Dr. Pepper sugar. What is it? Coke Zero,
1: right? Yeah.
0: Yeah. I like Coke Zero, but and then I change. I like Dr. Pepper Zero.
1: Okay. Okay.
0: I've had that. That's quite tasty.
1: Okay. I would go with,
0: Oh, Dr. Pepper. I'm like, what's his name? Coach Graham.
1: Todd Graham lives. I would go with.
0: Is it a third world country? You don't have Dr. Pepper Zero?
1: I would actually go with Mountain Dew Voltage.
0: Sounds so good for you.
1: It is so not good for you. But you know me already. I'm a caffeine addict. I can't help it. Apparently, listening to the morning show today, one drink they would not choose is the Dirty Mountain Dew. Apparently, I guess Billy Hall gave a review today. Didn't like it. Missing out.
0: I changed my beverage. I just want a cup of coffee. A dark roast.
1: You don't put anything in it? No sweetener?
0: No, I put in the artificial sweetener because I don't want to have the sugar.
1: Okay.
0: And a little dash of milk.
1: Texter from the 510, I watched every single game I could when I had the time for the World Cup. NBA Finals excitement had some momentum going into it. All right.
0: Very good.
1: One of the things that we talked about coming into today is we are making that transition. Like you mentioned last hour, Curtis Murayama did the same as we did. From football to football. And in one of those areas, we talked, you had brought up, what player making their debut on a team are you looking forward to the most?
0: So, right. I kind of, an article on ESPN kind of started that thought last week, and I thought we'd pick up where they left off.
1: Absolutely. So we're going to take this over the course of the next several days. We'll take this by division, and we'll take a couple divisions today. Who we believe in each division is that player making a debut that we're looking forward to the most. I'll start with you, Chris. Let's go with the NFC West, I think, is where we're going to go first. You have a player in mind that you are absolutely looking forward to watching?
0: Well, obviously, Myles Garrett, right? Myles Garrett is – no, wait. Yeah, Myles Garrett is – I confused myself for a second. Myles Garrett playing for the Rams. I think a lot of people – that might be, you know, a top five player making his debut with a team. So it's either a free agent, a trade, or it could even be a rookie.
1: Yeah, Myles Garrett's fascinating because you know his impact. I think the more interesting thing with Myles Garrett is that you know his impact, but on a team that's got such a loaded defense, it's a different impact than what he had in Cleveland. Cleveland, he was the guy. And he was the, for the most part, lone impact. That's not the case in L.A.
0: Well, okay, now keep in mind some of the players they have in Cleveland, like Denzel Ward. Mm-hmm. I mean, they've got a pretty special – Cleveland overall has a pretty special defense. Let me pull up their depth chart here real quick. Defensively, you've got Mason Graham, the first-round draft choice on the defensive line. You had Carson Schwesinger, a lot of young, really good young guys. Defensive backs, Denzel Ward, like I mentioned, Grant Delpit. So they've got a few good players on defense. But when he goes to the Rams, you know, hopefully the Rams just say, okay, how did you do it? How did they do it in Cleveland? How did you achieve this? And don't try and change anything or fit him into maybe a Puka that he doesn't fit into. I mean, I doubt they would. But, you know, on that, it's a 3-4 defense. So, for the Rams, it almost seems like, you know, they got a good defense. It's not all offense. But as far as stars, this is the first big star on this defense. Maybe you count Trent McDuffie with Myles Garrett. No one's ever heard of these other guys.
1: Right.
0: They're good. No one's ever heard of them, so we'll see how that impacts them.
1: You know, the player I'm really looking forward to seeing out of the NFC West, I'm going to go on offense. I'm going to go with Mike Evans in San Francisco. Mm. Coming off of a long time there in Tampa Bay, one of the things about Mike Evans is he's such a different receiver than what San Francisco has really excelled with over the last couple of years. When you talk about Brandon Ayuk and his versatility, you talk about Deebo Samuel and his versatility. You're bringing in an older weapon, but not someone that you can use in all sorts of situations and all across the field. They're going to be younger outside of that with Ricky Pearsall, and you hope that you can get a better year out of Pearsall with him healthy over the course of the year.
0: Right.
1: But Evans is so fascinating because I really do wonder if Mike Evans can really take San Francisco's offense to the kind of levels that I think of when Christian McCaffrey's healthy, when Brock Purdy's healthy, just from a couple of years ago.
0: Yeah, that whole team has had injury problems. George Kittle comes to mind. Mm-hmm. He's been hurt a lot in the last couple of years. You're bringing in Mike Evans, who's been hurt a lot the last couple of years as well. Hopefully he'll stay healthy. Christian McCaffrey, for the most part, as a 49er, has been healthy.

0: and still get it.
1: Mm-hmm. Yeah, you know, you can. He's not going to run a bad route. He's not. I mean, you're not going to run a reverse. You're not going to run a trick play with him either. But he's going to run a reliable route, and he's going to make sure that whatever quarterback he works with, he is going to be in sync with that quarterback. You don't have to worry about, you know, being simpatico, if you will, with a QB.
0: Well, you know, and that'll come. And yeah, you know, with his experience, it'll come fast with somebody like Purdy. But because you have a Kyle Juszczyk and a George Kittle and a Ricky Pearsall, and you have some of these other guys on the field, that opens up a lot of things for Mike Evans. They still have a lot of weapons they use in San Francisco. But, again, these guys got to stay healthy.
1: You know, I think when we look at these two teams, we're talking about a stacked division, except for Arizona. That defense can – in L.A., I should say – the Rams defense could prop up that offense. Matthew Stafford's a little bit older. It's a good offense.
0: But that defense
1: can still prop them up where need be. And I wonder, the Niners defense has been so good previously, but I feel like it's not the same defense.
0: Again, injuries.
1: Yes.
0: Look at the linebackers. I mean, I think Fred Warner was even injured, wasn't he, last
1: mm-hmm,
0: year?
1: Mm-hmm.
0: But, I mean, when you talk about the defense for the 49ers, and let me pull it up here. Bear with me for a second while I pull this up. But when you talk about the Niners, look at the defensive side of the ball. Nick Bosa, continuously injured. Dre Greenlaw, coming off the ACL. Fred Warner was hurt last year.
1: Yeah.
0: Mykal Williams, our first-round draft choice, is listed as questionable right now. So I don't know, that team, I mean, if they can somehow stay injury free, they can give the Seahawks, a run for the money. But I think the Seahawks own that division.
1: Wow.
0: Even though the Rams are like, they're going to be super good. I get it. I still like the Seahawks.
1: By the way, ESPN has Fred Warner, this was just a couple days ago, number one linebacker in the league.
0: Wow.
1: And I you agree with it?
0: Fred Warner, yeah. I mean, I think that's a that's not an uncommon thought. You know, another guy that I'm looking for, and here's where it puzzles me about Arizona.
1: Okay,
0: when you look at Arizona's offense, I'm looking really forward to seeing Jeremiah Love from Notre Dame, the rookie, play in the NFL. But this is their quarterback room. Jacoby Brissett, and I think he's holding out, isn't he?
1: Yeah, that's the last word I heard.
0: Gardner Minshew, Carson Beck, and Kedon Slovis. That's their quarterback room. Look at their running backs, though. The running back, Jeremiah Love, Tyler Algier, who's a quality backup.
1: Yes.
0: Running back. He'll see a lot of times. Marvin Harrison Jr. is a wide receiver. Trey McBride, probably, arguably, the best tight end in the league. Some would say Brock Bowers, some say Trey McBride. I mean, you know, left tackle is Paris Johnson Jr. They got stars, but they don't have a quarterback.
1: Yeah.
0: That's what they need.
1: Good running backs can only take you so far.
0: Well, good running backs, I mean, if you have a good running back and you can take some of that pressure off, say Gardner Minshew starts off starts off as their starting quarterback, if Brissett is still holding out, then, I think they'll be okay. But they play in a tough division.
1: By the way, that quarterback room in Arizona is a real who's who of a quarterback room. And when I say who's who, I mean who? Who's who?
0: Yeah. I mean, Brissett.
1: You don't have to laugh at that.
0: Jordan, yeah, I'm sorry. Jordan. Jacoby Brissett is, you know, he's a good. If he was a backup, he'd be the best backup in the league,
1: yeah,
0: arguably.
1: Yeah.
0: But I don't know that he's a starting quarterback. It's like wherever he goes, but I feel bad for him. Everywhere he goes, he's always like the transition guy. He's the gap guy until you get that other guy. He's what Ryan Fitzpatrick used to be, and that's Jacoby Brissett. But he's not going to – I mean, Jacoby Brissett doesn't, to me, look like a guy where you're down by six. 2 minutes left, Arizona has the ball, and you go, Yeah, like Tom

0: Brady. We got him right where we want him.
1: Right.
0: Here you're going, oh, maybe there's some kind of miracle or a pass interference on the defense that'll get us down the field.
2: Coming up in just a couple of minutes, we got traffic actually in seconds. LeBron James still has a decision to make. His agent tells us what we already know. He's not close. But I think we can rule out one half of the league, it appears. That coming up here in moments.
0: All right. And I want to let everybody know about something called the Hawaii Pacific Health ESPN Honolulu Open. 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
2: 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Pacheco and Hart, ESPN Honolulu.
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5: It's clear to East Oahu after Makiki and the three Windward Highways moving okay to Kailua and Kaneohe. Have three accidents going west. One on the Moanalua Freeway westbound at Moanalua Gardens. After that, another one on the Moanalua westbound in the Halava Interchange. And a third accident is at the H1-H2 split. It's on the H1 at the H2 on-ramp, and it's got both freeways backed up. The driving time from the Poly downtown to the H1-H2 split, 37 minutes.
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1: Arizona Diamondbacks are in the nation's capital to face James Wood and the Washington Nationals.
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0: Coming up, we will continue our look at some of the players debuting on a team that you are looking forward to. We went with the NFC West earlier. We'll turn to the NFC East coming up next hour. Who's the player from the NFC East, the Eagles, the Cowboys, the Giants, the Commanders, that you're most interested in seeing making an impact? We'll talk about that coming up here on Pacheco and Hart. Meantime, we're waiting on LeBron. Adam Silver's waiting on LeBron.
1: I'm saying Wednesday. I'm guessing Wednesday.
0: Okay. What time did we give over under Wednesday? What, 4:11, I think is what I said, or something?
1: Something like that. Let's say 4 o'clock.
0: So
1: no, 4 o'clock, because it's going to be before 4 o'clock.
0: Yeah, I see.
1: Right? Because it's going to be 10 o'clock at night.
0: And if it is an Eastern Conference team, then you don't want that being a late night news dump, if you will.
1: Right. You want to do it at like say three o'clock in the, it'll be in the morning time, our time. And then it makes the news cycle, and then it's the number one story all over the country.
0: So
1: for your 6 o'clock news.
0: Meantime.
1: Although, do people wait for the 6 o'clock news now? Or do they just, it's a social media thing?
0: I wait for the 10 o'clock news. I don't know that I wait for, I'm sorry, Joe Moore. Love you, but I don't wait for the 6 o'clock news.
1: Well,
0: then again, I got off the air at 6, so no,
1: but,
0: that's
1: but
0: my
1: now
0: excuse.
1: They have, but here it's different. They have 4 o'clock news. They have 3 o'clock news. They have
0: 7 o'clock news.
1: They have in live.
0: 9 o'clock news.
1: Right, but like the KHON 7 o'clock news is live.
0: Yeah, you're right.
1: It's not a replay of something they did earlier.
0: Yeah. You have news at noon on some stations. So, yeah, I mean, because that's your breadwinner, right, is your news.
1: Right. So I wonder if you're but if there was a time as a marketer in today's broadcast world, is there a time you want to do it? For example, if I send out a press release, I don't want to send it out on Friday because it gets into Saturday's mm-hmm. newspaper, which is the least read day of the week.
0: If they do a newspaper.
1: No, they do.
0: No,
1: they do.
0: Some. Oh, I was going to say some places don't do a physical newspaper.
1: Right. In Hawaii, it's online.
0: Yes.
1: But you get the bonus USA Today on Saturday with that online.
0: Okay.
1: Anyway, you do it on Saturday, so it makes Sunday's paper. That's what you do. Or on Tuesday, when Wednesday was the second biggest day.
0: Oh, okay.
1: Because it had all the coupons from the supermarkets and stuff.
0: Which I do thoroughly enjoy, by the way. Yeah, I would think you would try to dump it down like middle of the day, because that way, I mean, if you want to be talked about, and we know LeBron wants to be talked about,
1: and that's why he's waiting.
0: Yeah, you give it maybe like noon Eastern or something. You miss the morning shows, but if you're going to an East Coast team, maybe you do want the morning shows to hit you. And that's kind of what Shams Charania is saying from his conversation with Rich Paul, is that it looks like it is coming down to not the Warriors, Heat, Cavs, Sixers is where it seems like this is narrowing down to.
1: And that sounds about right, because those three teams have a better chance than the Warriors of making an NBA final.
0: Coming up, we'll talk a little bit more about this. If you're one of those three teams, should you be worried that this is dragging along? Or, I mean, should you feel confident that at least your name is in the running, even though this has been, what are we now? 20 days since the start of the league year, and LeBron James is still trying to figure himself out. We'll talk about that coming up. We've got traffic here. And SportsCenter after that, Pacheco and Hart, ESPN Honolulu.
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3: Traffic's looking typical this afternoon going east to Hawaii Kai and going over to Kailua and Kaneohe. There have been 3 freeway accidents going west. One has been cleared, but 2 remain on the Moanalua Freeway westbound at Moanalua Gardens, and another one on the H1 at the H1-H2 split is at the H2 on-ramp. If you're going west from town, the best route is the H1 by the airport. Fort Weaver is getting slow after Old Fort Weaver. Barrington is slow from the Ko'olina exit to Nanakuli.
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0: It is Chris Pacheco and Hart here on ESPN Honolulu. Chris Hart, Josh Pacheco coming up in right at the top of the hour, by the way, the top of the 5 o'clock hour. We know who won the Open Championship, but nobody's talking about him. Everybody's talking about the guy who held up the Open Championship going into round number three. Or actually toward the end of round number two. That's coming up in just a little while. And Reed Sunohara, University of Hawaii at Hilo, women's volleyball coach, in about 60 minutes. From the 561, Chris, newspapers? Really?
1: What?
0: I wonder what the age of this texter is, if they're maybe not age, but sarcasm level of the texter is.
1: I read the newspaper. I think Billy Hall reads the newspaper, don't you?
0: I would imagine that Billy Hall reads the newspaper.
1: Yeah.
0: I read the newspaper. It comes here to the office every day.
1: I don't read the paper. I read the online version.
0: I mean, I get the physical version because when it comes in, people just immediately leave things on my desk. Like, it's not my desk. It's just like, here, it's right here. We're just going to stack things on your desk.
1: That's what my wife does. If you clean off, like, tabletop, place to put stuff.
0: Right. It's just so annoying. That's not what my desk is. It's not a place for everybody else. I'd like a place for me. Is it that hard to ask? Anyway, LeBron James. Cavs,
1: I think we touched a nerve there, huh?
0: Just a little bit. Texter, by the way, says the one with the newspaper question also spells your name with a K. Texter says, "I am 64."
1: Oh, nice.
0: Okay.
1: I'm a little younger.
0: Whatever context that gives,
1: we should hang.
0: There you go.
1: We probably enjoy the same things,
0: like newspapers.
1: He does it, obviously.
0: All right, Cavs, Heat, Sixers. The longer this goes, which team should be more worried that they're going to find themselves out of the cut here?
1: Oh, I don't know. I mean, is it like a jury if they come up with a decision quickly? It looks like it's guilty.
0: I mean, I would say Miami, personally. I know there's
1: You know what? The longer it takes, if you're Philadelphia, you should be worried.
0: Okay, why is that?
1: Because Philadelphia seems like the no-brainer. That's the best team to go to in the East and in the West, I guess, of the finalists. So the longer it goes on, you might be in Philadelphia going, what's taking him so long? This is the perfect place for him. What could he be thinking?
0: So it's kind of like saying, if you can't work something out now, you never will. Or not never, but it's going to be much harder to. Like, why can't you get it done now?
1: Right, but I think they all understand that he's doing a marketing thing for himself, and that's what he's all about, is himself. So you just have to wait and be patient for a few days.
0: What does Jim Rome call him? LeBag?
1: Is that what he calls him?
0: LeBag, yeah.
1: You know what? If I was him, I would include the Clippers, because they got these side deals I'm hearing about. You know,
0: well, who else?
1: Why weren't the Clippers in the mix?
0: Who else's contract being investigated? Gary Trent from the Milwaukee Bucks. The NBA is investigating his contract right now.
1: But there's somebody else on the Clippers, though.
0: Right.
1: From last week.
0: I thought this league was healthy. Why are we having to create these like shell companies or side LLCs in order to pay people?
1: Well, because they don't want to pay the luxury tax.
0: Yeah, I know. First off, the NBA needs to fix this whole apron thing. I don't know about you. I like to pride myself on knowing things sometimes. Not like a know-it-all. Mm-hmm. Not like a smart aleck. But I like to know things sometimes. This is just so stupidly confusing. I don't want to be under the apron, the second apron, the first apron, the luxury tax, the veterans minimum, the mid-level exception. There are so many terms that seem so unnecessary. Salary cap, can you make it or not? Are you over it? Do you pay the luxury tax? I don't need about 12 different contracts or contract types in order to pay a player. I didn't mean to get into tangent there, but it's just so annoying.
1: No, I feel your pain.
0: Anyway, I think for Miami,
2: because I feel like Miami's the long shot. I don't like the idea of LeBron playing with Giannis anyway. I just don't feel like it's a fit. It's the retread that makes the least amount of sense. I mean, LeBron could play with Pat, you know, on Pat Riley's team, and they could make amends for all that stuff in the past. I mean, it's a business decision. It's a business decision. Let bygones be bygones.
1: But they don't get along?
2: Well, I don't know how they feel after LeBron left.
1: I know that recently I read an article where they were talking and Pat Riley was reaching out to him personally and that kind of stuff.
2: And Pat Riley's got to do his job.
1: Well, because Pat Riley runs that ship.
2: Yes.
1: Not LeBron James. And that's why LeBron James left.
2: Yeah. And honestly, who would question Pat Riley and how he runs that team? Pat Riley's done a pretty good job.
1: Yep.
2: But that, I think that's the scenario that you pair LeBron with a guy like Giannis. I want to be around someone who I believe can play at least 70 games in a year. If I'm going to pair myself with a star, it's not Giannis. And the longer that goes, the longer you can't figure that out, I think the less likely LeBron is to even think about it. You're gonna narrow it down eventually, and you're gonna realize your best two ideas are Cleveland and Philadelphia. And I still don't even know that Cleveland makes a lot of sense. And so you end up kind of getting to your common sense at that point.
1: Right. And I don't know. The thing that's holding this up is obviously LeBron still moves the needle, right? It's why the NBA won't come out with a TV schedule yet until LeBron picks a game. But, for me personally, I'm not worried about it. Wherever he goes, he goes.
2: Mm-hmm.
1: He's not the best player in the league. You know, it's something about, you know, these teams like Miami and what they're trying to do in Miami, getting Giannis, now trying to get, you know, fit all these different pieces all together on one team and create this instant chemistry, which isn't going to happen. It just seems it must be so much more enjoyable to be running the San Antonio Spurs or the New York Knicks or the Oklahoma City Thunder, where you've got a superstar, you've locked him down for years, he wants to play there, he's not a marketing guy. I mean, he's not a marketing diva where Shai Gilgeous-Alexander is doing anything he can to promote himself.
2: Mm-hmm.
1: They're not about that. You know, San Antonio, they're about, you know, the whole thing about the New York Knicks, they're all about the love. They're all about the love within each other and playing together. Same thing with the Spurs. They've got the best player in the league in Wemby, and he's not out there looking for, hey, how can I make some noise on social media. He just wants to play basketball. It's, I don't know, the whole thing surrounding LeBron and Giannis and, I don't know, James Harden before this or Kevin Durant before then, and it's just tiring.
2: Oh, no doubt. I think it's tiring for me, and I don't want to sound like someone who picks on people's age, but it's tiring because of his age. LeBron 6 years ago, hey, I'm all for it. You know,
1: LeBron 2 years ago.
2: Yeah, that's true. That's true. It's just, you know, you're not going to get a max contract. I think that to me is the worst thing. You're going into this and you're hoping a team's going to pay you, I don't know, maybe some team might give you the mid-level exception. And this is what we're holding things up for, is potentially $15 million. Holding it up for a two-year deal that's worth $100 million. We're holding things up on 2 years that could be like 30 to 40. Like, is that really worth it? That's what we're sitting on.
1: Would you pay somebody though? 2 years, $100 million? I mean, somebody like LeBron, I wouldn't.
2: 6 years ago, I would.
1: Even a couple of years ago, last year was good in spurts.
2: Yeah, yeah.
1: But it's not, you know, $50 million. If you need to make more than everybody else because of your ego, I don't want that guy on the team.
2: You're right. You're right.
1: And I love LeBron James. I'm a LeBron James lover.
2: You're a stan. You're a LeBron stan. Yeah, you know, I do want to say, I know we're going to go to the phones in a second, but one of the things that you did say that I do appreciate is this could have very well been something where teams like the Spurs and the Knicks, hey, you know, look who's available. We're going to go down the rabbit hole of LeBron's around. No, the Spurs did what it needed to do. The Knicks did what it needed to do, which wasn't a lot. Oklahoma City just kept on stacking draft picks. They did that again in the Lou Dort trade over the weekend, because that's how they got successful, the draft. There are teams that have not bitten on what to me is a LeBron trap. Don't do it. No, I mean, and I don't say that negatively to LeBron. It is a trap. The name, if you're not the right team, is going to come back and get you. Don't, you know, keep trusting your process. Like LeBron said, incidentally, at Fanatics Fest over the weekend, trust your process. Alan is in Coppola. Alan, is that Alan? Yeah, Alan Coppola. Thanks for calling in. How are you, Alan?
3: I am doing well. How are you guys doing?
2: Doing good.
3: You guys are doing well. I can hear it. Now you're getting it, aren't you? Now you're getting it. I'm just exhausted. I hope he goes to play for Philly and put Joel Embiid in the corner. You can shoot threes from there. You'll turn him into Chris Bosh. You're the best post player of the 20th century. 21st century turned into a three-point jump shooter. Kevin Love, too. Yeah, I'm sure Embiid's going, yeah. Come play with me.
2: You know what?
3: Oh, my Lord.
2: That could extend Embiid's shelf life, though, every year.
3: Yeah, 40 games a year for the next 15 years, Joel Embiid. Have a good afternoon, gentlemen.
2: Thanks for calling in, Alan. Good to hear from you.
1: That's funny.
2: Shams Charani earlier on NBA Today and the latest on the LeBron situation.
4: I spoke to Rich Paul, his longtime agent, this morning, and Rich Paul made it clear to me that the choice is LeBron James's right now. It's up to him on a choice of which team he wants to play for. All of the information is in. The teams are set. Everyone's made their moves. There is no decision, no choice yet. There's no timetable on a choice as of yet, but we know the teams. Cleveland, Miami, Philadelphia, Golden State, Minnesota, all are waiting on this. This has a domino effect around the league with other free agents as well. My understanding, though, over the last couple of weeks is that the focus has been primarily, though, on the Eastern Conference teams being Cleveland, Miami, and Philadelphia, and we all continue to wait.
2: Poor Golden State in Minnesota, by the way. You're there, but you're not. You're the consolation in case something doesn't happen. But you're there, but you're not.
1: Yeah.
2: But you have everything, and so what? You have a vacation to go on, and then you're going to make a decision?
1: This is going to turn – see, this might turn to nip him in the butt. Mm-hmm. This might be a bad thing. This might be a PR problem for LeBron James. If we're next Monday, we're still talking about this.
2: Mm.
1: You know, because then it becomes, okay, who do you think you are?
2: Right.
1: You know, we understand, okay, you're doing the marketing thing. You're waiting for a puka where it's kind of a slow day. You can make your announcement and own the next 3 days of the news cycle. We get that's what you do. But if this is next week still, you're like, look, you had plenty of time. This is really, we're going to shut you off. The kids that would cancel him. You're canceled. Right. You're canceled by the fans.
2: Maybe LeBron's waiting to watch the Summer League. Maybe he wanted to see how Isaac Johnson did in the Summer League for the Philadelphia 76ers. If Isaac Johnson's not doing well, you know, I don't know that Philadelphia is the team. We know
1: that's not the case.
2: I didn't hear, by the way, we didn't hear much from Isaac Johnson after that one game where he had that 20
1: points. I thought he had two good games.
2: Yeah, well, after that, that was really it.
1: I thought he had two good games, though. No, just one?
2: I remember one. There might have been a second, but you know, I probably wasn't paying attention at that point. Hmm. But, yeah, I mean, who knows what's going to happen with him. I haven't heard much about statistics with him. Outside of, do you remember that second game? I don't remember it for
1: whatever
2: reason.
1: I could be, I'm thinking of something else. I'm going to look it up on the interweb.
2: Because and maybe we just kind of got caught because a lot of it was on social media. There are people in Philadelphia who are talking about maybe he's a backup big man that they've kind of liked him all along. But I don't know.
1: Isaac Johnson, he has played in 5 games, so that's like all of their games.
2: Yeah.
1: So that's a good thing right there. 13.8 minutes a game, so not that much. Points per game, 7.4.
2: So really one good game,
1: yeah,
2: for the most part. Yeah. I mean, but you know what?
1: Field goal percentage, 400. 3-point. Yeah, I'm sorry. I'm just doing this.
2: No, you're fine. But you know, the point in summer league, it's kind of hard because you might be a focus in one game, but you might be looking at different players in another game, right. And so you might take a back seat or you might not see as much time. So it's kind of understandable.
1: Only 3 players have less playing time than him.
2: Yeah.
1: So there's 14 guys in the team. So it's not like there's 30 guys on the team or something. It's, you know.
2: Isaac Johnson played on Saturday, 10 points and 6 rebounds in 12 minutes.
1: That's not bad.
2: Yeah, NBC Sports Philadelphia talked about how he defended guards and wings on the perimeter. This is what they said here of him. Guarding wings and guards that presumably won't ever be a strength for the 7-foot Johnson, but it would boost his chances of professional success if he could hold his own defensively outside of the paint on occasion. They said he couldn't rekindle the sharpshooting magic from that performance, but he did have a solid finale. What does that mean? Does that mean he could be a G League guy? Does that mean Philadelphia sees anything in him and in the organization? Don't know. But kind of bookended his time in the summer league, 20 plus, and then decent performance afterward.
1: All right. Well, good luck to him. I mean, he can play. He'll make a lot of money for the next 10 years playing professionally somewhere.
2: One more here from the 561. Will Embiid play 70 games? You know what? It's not necessarily about Joel Embiid playing 70 games or not. It's that you're getting a healthy Jaylen Brown. That to me is what you got to pay attention to more. If you know what you're going to get from Joel Embiid and he can be kind of prone to injuries, Jaylen Brown's going to fight through, you know what. He's going to play a bunch of games. As long as I got Jaylen Brown and LeBron's there and Joel Embiid's not, I'm fine. I'm okay with that. LeBron can play 1 through 5 on the floor. And that means if Embiid's not playing, all right, I got LeBron in the post. Or, as Allen said, playing outside the arc, pulling a Chris Bosh.
1: Mm-hmm.
2: It works.
1: That's a good point. I forgot that LeBron's like magic. He can play all the positions.
2: That's true. And we kind of forget Embiid can shoot from the perimeter. Kind of forgot about that.
1: Mm-hmm.
2: It is Pacheco and Hart here on ESPN Honolulu. Traffic coming up in about 15 seconds.
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7: Our afternoon commute is good to East End, one more to Oahu. If you're going west, take the H1. It's back up to Radford Drive, but it's the better route because of an accident on the Moanalua Freeway at the Gardens. After Halava, the H1 stays at an average of 17 to the H1 split. Fort Weaver is slow southbound this afternoon from Child and Family Service to Renton Road. Barrington is slow now most of the way from Kalailoa Boulevard up to Nanakula.
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0: Right now on ESPN television, Kurt Suzuki's Angels are trailing 2-1 to St. Louis. They're in the bottom of the third inning. And since you decided to throw out a score before we got the microphones live, Giants got walked off by the Kansas City Royals earlier
1: today.
0: Oh,
1: no.
0: Don't sound surprised.
1: Oh, poor Giants.
0: Don't sound surprised. 42 okay. and 42 and 58.
1: It's kind of how it goes. It's like the Mets. The Mets lost today.
0: If there's anything good out of that, it was Josh Rojas scoring on a squeeze bunt in the ninth inning.
1: Who does he play for now?
0: He plays for Kansas City.
1: Ah,
0: yeah,
1: yeah. They're worse. They're pretty bad themselves.
0: I just want to. They're 41-60. Look, they got one less win than the Giants. They've got two more losses. These are two of the worst teams in Major League Baseball right now. Yeah. I just want to reiterate: the Giants lost on a squeeze bunt.
1: Did they really?
0: Yeah, we lost on the Giants lost in what ultimately amounts to Rich Hill baseball, a squeeze bunt.
1: It could be worse. He could be the Rockies.
0: Or it could be on like a walk-off walk or a walk-off balk or a walk-off hit by pitch. It could be. You're right. It could be so much worse.
1: Yeah.
0: Coming up at the top of the hour, the Open Championship has come to a close. I was right before the World Cup. I did wake up early and I did watch probably the final hour half.
1: Oh, okay.
0: That was
1: a lot happened in that last hour and a half.
0: A lot of riveting golf in the final hour and a half, where you had some guys trying to really race up the leaderboard, make a last dash, and then you get the winning putt right at the very end on 18. There was some good drama there.
1: Right, and I feel so bad for Siwoo Kim, who everybody, all the golfers love. He had the lead, you know, after his front nine, he had the lead. And then bogey after bogey after bogey after bogey, he came in sixth. Poor guy.
0: Yeah, well, there was one guy who was in the top ten, didn't ultimately land in the top ten, but was the subject of a lot of conversation. And that was Bryson DeChambeau. Man, there's been the claim of cheating, which Scottie Scheffler had kind of knocked down. And then there was the penalty after the second round. And then there was the am I going to play the third round or not? It was just a mess. And we'll get to that coming up at the top. But for Ryan Fox, making $3.2 million on a shooting a 68 on the final day, pretty cool moment for Ryan Fox.
1: Right, and he had fallen down. He was leading. He fell down the leaderboard, climbed his way back up. And, you know, I was hoping for a playoff. I wasn't watching it live because on Peacock, it's an NBC product.
0: Right.
1: So on Peacock, you can watch replays. And I was just hoping for it to last longer. And I love Cameron Young.
0: Yeah.
1: I mean, poor guy's in, you know, had the lead at 9-under, had been waiting around all day to see if we had a playoff. But anyway, we can talk about that coming up.
0: Yep, SportsCenter's next.
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12: Ward Manuel to step down at the end of the calendar year. I'm Q Myers, Michigan AD. Will step down at the end of the calendar year. The university announced that on Monday. The school also released a summary of independent investigation into the culture of the scandal plague athletic department, which concluded that issues there were not widespread. Manuel has led the powerhouse athletic department for over a decade, a time that has seen numerous national championships, including football and men's basketball, but also NCAA run-ins, legal issues involving assistant football coaches, and the 2025 firing of football coach Sherrone Moore for having an inappropriate relationship with a staff member. In the WNBA, Paige Beckers was ruled out of Monday's game against the New York Liberty, but the team says she does not have a concussion after a scary collision during Sunday's game against the Sparks. The wing says that Beckers continues to have soreness, but was cleared from having a concussion after an extensive post-game evaluation. Her availability moving forward has not yet been determined, but she's been selected to start the All-Star game coming up on Saturday. And no Messi in Miami. For at least now, Messi and Rodrigo De Paul will take some time before rejoining Inter-Miami CF for the MLS season following their participation in the FIFA World Cup with Argentina. Sources told ESPN on Monday, Messi and De Paul both played in the 1-0 World Cup final extra time loss to Spain with the Argentina captain playing all 120 minutes. Messi started all 8 of Argentina's games at the World Cup. For more scores and analysis, check out ESPN.com and the all-new ESPN app.
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13: The accident on the Moanalua Freeway westbound at Moanalua Gardens is being cleared and traffic's improving in that area. You'll still find it slow, though, when you get to Middle Street. At the Halava Interchange, the H1 is backed up to Radford Drive. The Moanalua is backed up to the H3 exit. After Halava, the H1 is slow to the split. In the Pearl Ridge area, there's a new accident on Moanalua Road westbound at Kahanoi Street. Conditions are fine going east and going to the windward side.
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0: Pacheco and Hart here on ESPN Honolulu. In about 15 minutes, we'll continue our week-long series. Which player playing at a new team are you most excited to see? We've talked about the NFC West earlier. We've talked about guys like Myles Garrett in Los Angeles with the Rams, Mike Evans in San Francisco. We'll turn to the NFC East coming up in just about 15 minutes. And then just after the bottom of the hour, Reed Sunahara, University of Hawaii Hilo Women's volleyball coach. UH Hilo announcing today they're going to play UH in an exhibition coming up in a couple of weeks in Hilo at a Fuchidin Civic Auditorium, which
1: All right.
0: is kind of fun.
1: Very good.
0: All right. Open Championship wrapped up over the weekend, and everybody
1: It went from the British Open to the Open Championship. Yeah. And what I didn't realize is they changed about 9-8 years ago. It's just the Open. I call it the Open Championship as well, but they were talking about it on TV and they said, yeah, it's been like 8 years. It's just the Open. And that's getting a little, you know, I don't know. You have the U.S. Open and the British Open. That makes sense to me.
0: It does.
1: Then you come out with, well, we're the Open Championship, meaning your Open is better than our Open. And now you're not even the Open Championship. You're the Open. We're better than all Opens in tennis, in golf, anyone else that wants to have an Open. This is the Open.
0: I appreciate that. I don't know why,
1: don't like
0: for
1: it.
0: Whatever. Do you like Champion Golfer of the Year?
1: I like it because it's different.
0: Yeah.
1: And that's their thing.
0: That's Ryan Fox, yeah.
1: Right? Champion Golfer of the Year tournament. That's what they should call it. Anyway.
0: There's a headline from earlier today in Golf Week, and you would think this would be something that you'd read in The Onion. You know what The Onion is, right?
1: I've heard it, yeah. Okay. I haven't looked at it in years, but it used to be referred to, yes.
0: Yeah, satirical website that makes up stories that look real.
1: The kind I fall for on social media.
0: No, the kind Gary Dickman falls for on social media. From Golf Week, report, Bryson DeChambeau asked to bring Trump into controversial rules dispute at the Open. You would think that that would be a satirical headline. It's not. This is according to the Quadrilateral's Jeff Shackelford. Never heard of the place, but I've heard of the writer. It's a Substack. He reported Sunday night, DeChambeau tried to, and I'm reading this from Golf Week, tried to enlist the help of President Donald Trump during his spat with RNA rules officials before officially signing his scorecard.
1: Now he is good friends with the president.
0: That is correct.
1: They play golf often together.
0: Yes, we've seen it on YouTube. DeChambeau, who is fighting not to be penalized for inadvertently improving his lie after a wayward drive in the par 4 fifth hole during the second round, reportedly tried to have Trump fight on his behalf to not be penalized.
1: It's not FIFA.
0: I know. The RNA, which is Royal and Ancient, denied it, and DeChambeau's antics did not help earlier. This is getting really annoying.
1: Bryson DeChambeau, when I first heard about it and I initially looked at what he was penalized for, right? Mm-hmm. Inadvertently improving his backswing.
0: Keyword inadvertently.
1: Right. And because at first I was like, okay, I don't think he did it on purpose. But at the same time, when you go back and watch the video, he was pretty stupid to just stomp around behind the ball. Initially, I thought, okay, he was looking for his ball and he was stepping behind it. No, there was an official that said, there's your ball, buddy, right there. And he's like, hand to forehead, how am I going to hit out of this? So he goes behind the ball, stepping down on the grass. You should know, if not you, your caddy has to know these rules. And, you know, I mean, they should have notified him, you know, earlier than they did.
0: Yeah.
1: But, I mean, it was definitely he broke the rule. And it doesn't matter, and it says in the rule book, if he did it on purpose or not. So, I mean, for him to be, what did they say, stomping around like a WWE wrestler?
0: Yeah.
1: One of the commentators said. I mean, that's on Bryson DeChambeau. But then you're holding everybody hostage. So after the round is over, you're driving out there with the officials, they're going through it, you're yelling, losing all composure, yelling and screaming, veins popping out of your neck, and then you tell them, well, I don't know if I'm gonna be back tomorrow. So then, because you're angry, you don't speak to the media. He didn't speak to the media even after the first day. He didn't speak to the media at all. And so you go out to the driving range in the dark, and you're pounding shots to, you know, get your frustration out. Still not notifying anybody that you're going to play the next day. All the players are hanging out. Some can't leave. They want to know because you have to have everybody who's making the cut so they can make the pairings and you know your tee time. Well, it's 11 o'clock at night and the players don't know when their tee time is the next day. So now you've got every golfer who's there or even witnessing this going, Bryson, you are a jerk. Yeah. You are so self-centered. It's all about you. At first, I thought, hey, this is going to turn the fans and they're going to be rallying for him to win because he had that penalty and it was just a mistake and it was a bad call. No, not the way the golfers look at it. And, you know, as a human being, to sit there and go, this self-centered guy is saying, to heck with all the other golfers out there, I'm going to be mad and hit balls as far as I can on the driving range and make these guys wait 2 or 3 hours, you know, before they know when they're going to tee off the next day. It was to do that and not speak to the media at all. That was a bad look. It made Faldo and Brandel Chambly, you can look back at this and go, yeah, you know what? They were right.
0: Yeah. You know, I was watching.
1: You tried to bludgeon the golf course to death and it didn't work.
0: Right. I was watching Golf Central before the third round and they tape it. They run it on repeat up until the point where the third round coverage starts. So I was watching the last version of the repeat, and this was the time. It's dark, and they don't know what DeChambeau is going to do because they're talking about – they must have spent like the last 10 minutes of that show on him and what the, you know, the agent is saying and blah, blah, blah. And it was to the point, because it was taped, they had to run a ticker on the bottom that said, this show is previously recorded. DeChambeau will play in the third round, as they're having the conversation. It's like, oh, this is how long – he was holding everybody up. They were talking about Sam Burns and whether Sam Burns would be going out as a solo golfer the next day. That's how long this was going on. And then, you know, Saturday comes around. He's playing, and he hits a shot into the rough or the fescue. It wasn't like what he didn't do on Friday. And he's going in, and he's acting like he's stomping around behind the ball, trying to make a scene. And he's smiling because he's being sarcastic.
1: Right.
0: But he's trying to make a little bit of a scene. Look, I'm doing this. Like, dude, stop.
1: Yeah, and you can see why. I mean, even Scotty Scheffler came out in support. You mentioned it. He said, hey. But his quote was, you know, Bryson's a lot of things. One thing he's not is a cheater.
0: Correct.
1: And nobody's saying he cheated, but – they're all saying, you should have known better, dude. But, and, you know, Rory comes out. He's like, I'm not particularly fond of this guy. You want me to stick up for him? Sorry, I'm not going to stick up for him. I don't like the guy.
0: What did he say? He was like, he's a performative guy.
1: Yeah, it was very performative. And so, in other words, that was a bad look for Bryson DeChambeau. I was talking on Friday about how he was the people's champion and all of that. I don't know. We'll see how the fans react. I mean, the next time we see him, you're probably not going to see him on the LIV Tour because nobody watches that, but the next major is going to be next year. I wonder if people give him a break after that.
0: Yeah, you know, we'll see. I mean, I believe that this is one of those things that, like, you talked about Friday, you know, the young golfers, or not the young golfers, but the young fans, they like him because, you know, he's fun. He plays to the YouTube, and he doesn't, like you said before.
1: And he shakes, high fives people. He signs the autographs and does all that.
0: There is a point in time, though, where, like, I'm all for bridging the gap for, you know, young people to get into the game, because that should be the goal, is to get young people into the game.
1: They are. And everybody's goal is to grow the game.
0: Correct. Now, you got to do it the right way. And at some point, you know, the to use Rory McIlroy's term, the performative antics, where you've got a whole bunch of people in the locker room who don't respect it. Either you're going to do one or two things, or one of two things. One, those young people that want to get in the game, they're going to act just like him.
1: Right.
0: And that's not who you're trying to bring in. Or two, those young people are like, I like this game, but I kind of don't like that.
1: Well, here's basically what he did. He broke the rules, and he got penalized for it. And his reaction to being penalized was, well, I don't know if I want to play tomorrow.
0: Yeah.
1: You know, it's like, okay, really? You're going to cheer for that? I mean, there are some people on social media, saying, you know, criticizing Rory and sticking up for Bryson. I mean, there are a few.
0: Well, part of it with Rory, too, is, you haven't thrown a temper tantrum before? I mean, but the thing is, it's different because almost every golfer has thrown a temper tantrum over something. Ask John Rahm how many temper tantrums he's thrown recently.
1: Well, nobody throws as many as John Rahm.
0: Right. But, a temper tantrum over a bad shot or a series of bad shots is different than taking your ball and going home.

0: That's a 1,000% different. And the weird thing about it, well, I shouldn't say weird. The stupid part about it too is DeChambeau, up until the final round when he started to fall out of the top 10, was in contention. You're talking about taking your ball and going home when you're in contention to win the Open. Yeah. What does that say? You don't care? That's the look it gives, is that, I don't care about winning a major. I'm here for the money.
1: You know what the sad thing is we should be celebrating a 39-year-old man winning his first major ever and his life instantly changing as he hit that birdie putt for the win. We got a text here, and it says, in regard to Bryson stomping around, the other option would have been him sliding his feet when you're walking in high grass, either to have to lift your feet really high or you slide your feet across the grass, which would have been worse. What he did is he stopped. He's standing behind his ball, pushing down the grass, and then he's backing up, smushing down the grass. That's what really improved his swing. The texter goes on to say, now let's be clear, Bryson would have affected only about three other players on when their time was. And the last text says, let's compare the situation with what happened to Lexi Thompson. She was penalized 4 strokes, and a Korean golfer ended up winning, but she still broke the rules too. Oh, I'm not familiar with that. If you could text in about the Lexi Thompson deal, that'd be awesome. Love the text. This guy knows his golf.
0: Yeah. What I will say is if you're not sure, call over a rules official, right? I mean, I would imagine that that's what you would do. By the way, Lexi, go ahead.
1: Sorry. There was a rules official there. So the rules official, one of the questions is, why didn't the guy say anything? Hey, you can't do that. Hey, be careful when you're going over there. So that's another question, too.
0: But can they do that, though?
1: Yeah.
0: Right? I mean, you basically...
1: It was brought up by the Golf Channel.
0: Right. Because usually...
1: Or Peacock. Somebody on NBC.
0: We're so used to rules officials that are just... You don't see them in the course of play unless they are called upon by...
1: Called over, right?
0: Yeah. And that's where, if you want to... If you want to say, if you're not sure, call the rules official and ask him, hey, what can I do given this lie? I don't want to,
1: There's different types of officials.
0: True.
1: So there's ones that are there, the officials that are around the ball, and then the guys you call for drops and things like that. I'm almost positive that's it.
0: Lexi Thompson's situation, and if I have this correctly, it goes back to 2017 at the ANA. And she was dinged because some person watching the ANA on TV emailed officials to a violation a day old about and I'm reading this from ESPN.com, a 1-inch ball placement error, which turned a 3-shot lead into a 4-shot penalty.
1: Whoa.
0: And then she was asked if it was a joke, told it wasn't. She was in tears. She ended up forcing a playoff, but ultimately lost in that first playoff hole. That was a major, just like this was. The ANA Inspiration is a major back in 2017.
1: Wow. Okay. And I think shortly after that, because there's been a couple of times where somebody, I don't know who you call or find this phone number, but somebody's actually called and made a phone call and said, hey, something happened.
0: Right.
1: They go and investigate the tape, and they go, yep, you're right. Then they made a rule a few years later where they said, you can't do that anymore.
0: Yeah.
1: I mean, you can't have people watching on TV pouring in all these phone calls trying to, get these people penalized.
0: It is Pacheco.
1: It really comes down to, and somebody, I don't know if this is Rory or Scotty or somebody said, it really comes down to the players policing themselves better. And Bryson DeChambeau should have policed himself in that situation.
0: Our number 808-296-1500. You can text in and call in there. We'll continue our series in the NFL. Players and new teams. Most interesting player to watch on a new team in the NFC East. We went to the west last hour. We go to the east here in 15 seconds

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1: Tuesday on Let's Talk Sports, great guest list. We have the athletics director for the University of Hawaii, Matt Elliott, as well as the new head coach for the Hawaii Pacific Flag football program, Kanda Korver.
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3: No accidents. There were three freeway accidents earlier on the west side, but they're all gone, and traffic is now looking typical. The driving time from the Poly downtown to Wakea Street in Kapolei, 39 minutes. To Mehiula Parkway in Mililani, 34. To Haiku Road in Kaneohe, it's 18. To Hamakua Drive in Kailua, 19. And the driving time from downtown to Keaholi Street in Hawaii Kai is 21 minutes.
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0: All right, coming up, player on a new team to watch in the NFC East. That's still to come. Neil in Kailua, thanks for calling Pacheco and Hart. How are you?
1: Hey, what's up, boys? So the thing about Bryson DeChambeau and this whole thing at the Open, and I think it has a lot to do with a lot of different sports now, right, is that you have guys that have access to more video evidence, more camera angles, more this, that, and the other thing. So the enforcement of rules can be, I guess, at a greater or higher level because, you know, you can count the number of nose hairs in Bryson DeChambeau's nose, right? So not saying that his response to it is right, but I do think that we live in an era of hypersensitivity in terms of the enforcement of rules and the leveraging of technology that wasn't there not even 3 years ago.
2: Right. To, the thing is, and somebody mentioned that, I don't, it might have been Scotty, somebody mentioned that some golfers have an unfair amount of cameras on them. For example, you see every shot that Bryson DeChambeau is taking.
1: Right.
2: In that situation, you didn't see, how many shots did you see Minwoo Lee take? Well, he took just as many, but you only saw maybe three the entire weekend. So.
1: Right, but I think that's part of the issue. But knowing that, and I mean, and like you guys said, Bryson DeChambeau, I think the guys on Let's Talk Sports have said this too. Bryson DeChambeau is not stupid. He's not dumb. So everything that he has done up until this point has been very calculated. He plays to the cameras. He does this, that, and the other thing. You expect me to believe that on this grand stage of the Open Championship that you don't know enough to not trample the grass behind your ball? Expect me to know that? You expect me to believe that you don't know that? That's something as an amateur golfer, I know not to do.
2: Yeah, and that's what the criticism of Bryson DeChambeau is he's very worried about, he's very concerned about how this will look on YouTube, how this improves my brand and all of that. And maybe that's why he's not the golfer that he should be, where he's worried about chasing Rory and Scotty instead of other YouTube channel, golfers.
1: You know, and I just flat out don't like the guy, honest to God. I mean, I just don't like him. I don't have a reason maybe not to like him other than the fact that I think he's a jerk. But I've never met the guy. I don't know what kind of person he is. So I really have no reason not to like him. But I don't. I just don't. They're just people that you take a look at him and you're just like, bruh. What's wrong with you? You just look and you go, bro.
2: I just don't like that. I don't know what it is, but I just don't like the guy.
1: And that's what it is. I look at the guy and I was like, I don't know why I don't like you, but I don't.
3: Yeah.
1: it makes me feel bad. It makes me feel like a jerk, no better than he is. But truth of the matter is, I look at that guy, I was like, bro.
2: I just want to crack the guy. I don't know why. I just want a false crack all the time.
1: Fix your face,
3: hey, Neil. Neil, thanks for calling in. We're up against the clock. Thanks for dialing in. I get it. He has a personality, and sometimes sometimes in golf, we're very inconsistent. We either celebrate personalities or we vilify personalities because golf doesn't always give us that. But it also depends on the personality.
2: Fix your face.
3: Yeah. You know what? We don't have time for the NFC East for our player to watch.
2: One word, Caleb Downs, Cowboys. Mark my words.
3: It's three.
2: Caleb Dash Downs. That's one word.
3: I got one, and we'll do this tomorrow. We'll do NFC East. We'll do another division tomorrow. Mine is coming from Philadelphia. So you got Dallas. I've got Philly. We'll do that tomorrow here on Pacheco and Hart on ESPN Honolulu. And give us yours, too. Your player to watch, new or a rookie on a team in the NFC East, you can text in at 808-296-1500. Reed Sunohara, University of Hawaii Hilo women's volleyball coach, going to join us next. They'll play UH coming up next month in an exhibition. We'll talk about how that was all put together coming up after Traffic and Sports Center. It is Pacheco and Hart, ESPN Honolulu.
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5: Malike to the Punahou exit. The westbound lanes of the H1, though, are moving fine. If you're going windward, the rides are good to Kailua and Kaneohe on the Pali, Malike and the H3. It's clear to the east on Kalani Apoli Highway, all the way out through Hawaii High. On the freeways going west, the Moanalua slows at the H3. The H1 slows after Radford Drive. And then after Halaba, the H1 is under speed until you pass the H2.
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8: Red Sox extend their streak to 14. I'm Q Myers. Caleb Durbin hit a tie-breaking homer over the Green Monster with two outs in the eighth inning, and the Red Sox extended their second longest winning streak in club history to 14 games, beating Baltimore 6-5 on Monday night to end the Orioles' season-best win streak at 7. The Red Sox can match a club record with a win Tuesday night. Boston won 15 straight back in 1946 on a team that was led by future Hall of Famer Ted Williams. The Red Sox are the first team to win 14 straight since the Brewers in August of 2025. They're 19-2 in their past 21 games, the best mark in Major League Baseball since June 25th. Through June 24th, Boston was 32-46, the worst record in the American League and second worst in the majors. Michigan Athletic Director Ward Manuel will step down at the end of the calendar year. The university announced that on Monday. The school also released a summary of independent investigation into the culture of the scandal-plagued athletic department, which concluded that issues were not widespread. Manuel led the powerhouse athletic department for over a decade, a time where he saw numerous national championships, including in football, men's basketball, but also NCAA run-ins, legal issues involving assistant football coaches, and the 2025 firing of football coach Sharon Moore for having an inappropriate relationship with a staff member. And Wings star Paige Beckers was ruled out Monday's game against New York Liberty, but the team says she does not have a concussion after scaring a collision during Sunday's game against the Sparks. The Wings said Beckers continues to have soreness, but was cleared from having a concussion after an extensive post-game evaluation. Her availability has not been yet determined. She has been selected to start the All-Star game, which comes up on Saturday. For more scores and analysis, check out ESPN.com and the all-new ESPN app.
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0: All right, UH Hilo women's volleyball coach Reed Sunahara coming up in just a couple moments. Do want to get this text first here, Chris, for the 497. Why isn't Wahine soccer team playing games on new field? They played spring games there this past spring. Why build the field? As we learned about a month ago, I think it was, from Hawaii News Now, they did a story that they got a quote that said that it's not going to be ready until 2028. There were some issues.
1: What, 2 years from now?
0: Yes. And there were some issues. I don't know if it was plumbing or whatever it was, that it kind of set them back. Remember, Craig Angeles had, he basically said like in a year. Remember that? And, no. I think he said like 2024, and it's been, it's going to be another 4 years from that point. But there were some issues, some underground stuff, and I think it set it back. They still don't have seating there. So there's some other things that have to go up. I don't think there's even a scoreboard there yet. So when they had this, they're going to have the alumni game there. And I think when they've had the spring game, it was like, okay, it's not really that formal. Like you can just go sit down near the sideline, go bring a folding chair or something and sit down, bring a towel, bring some snacks.
1: See, that would be great to play regular games in that atmosphere. You bring your own chair.
0: Yeah.
1: That would be uniquely Hawaii. That would be cool for the time being.
0: Yeah. They're going to play in Waipio, outside of that. So I think
1: they're playing in Waipahu, not Waipio. Don't get me started.
0: I'll leave that alone. But I think the question later is going to be, do you monetize it? Do you charge tickets so that you bring people in via ticket sales beforehand? That's going to be another question.
1: Yeah. It must be sewage or something underneath the field.
0: It was
1: or
0: underneath,
1: drainage,
0: yeah.
1: And all that kind of stuff.
0: Okay. Yeah. I don't have the story in front of me, but I know it had something to do with that. Oh. All right. Happy to bring in Reed Sunahara, University of Hawaii Hilo women's volleyball coach, joining us here on Pacheco and Hart on ESPN Honolulu. Coach, thanks for giving us a little bit of your time. The announcement made today that your squad will be having an exhibition against the University of Hawaii coming up, 3 weeks from now, coming up pretty quick over at the Afukchinen Civic Auditorium. How did this all come about?
2: Well, first of all, thanks for having me. And, you know, when Josh got the job, we spoke and, you know, we just said, hey, we got to keep doing stuff together or let's do something together. And that's kind of how the ball started rolling. And, then we kept talking and talking and, you know, it made it happen. So, you know, it's great that he agreed to it and it's good for us to play great competition. And, you know, I think for the people in Hilo, just to see the Wahine play here, you know, it's a treat.
0: I was going to say that was the kicker for me is, you know, a lot of times when you have exhibition games, UH Hilo's coming up here. We see it in basketball.
2: Right.
0: We've seen it not as often in women's volleyball, but that was the kicker to have it there in Hilo, where I know there are a lot of fans that I know who love the Rainbow Wahine, who I know would go out and support a match like that.
2: Right. You know, so no, you know, thanks to Josh for agreeing to come here. And, you know, I think it's going to be his first road trip and, you know, they're going to do like a mock, preparation for the upcoming season when he goes to travel, you know, to the mainland and all that stuff. So I think it helps both parties, both schools and, you know, both programs for sure. So, you know, it'll be great. And, you know, it's want to compete.
0: Let me ask you, too, because I think, correct me if I'm wrong, I think last year the men's volleyball team came down and had kind of an exhibition or a scrimmage. Was it right before one of your matches, I think it was?
2: It was right after, yeah.
0: Right after.
2: Yeah, so we played Chaminade, and then they played right after us. They had an inter-squad scrimmage, and, you know, it was great. We had about 2,500 in the Civic, and, you know, I don't remember the last time they had that many people in the Civic. So, you know, it might have been when I was playing in high school.
0: Might have been that, or it might have been, I think I remember a state championship girls volleyball match. St. Yeah. Joseph was playing in it. I was, I was still going to school there. Okay. They were playing in the state championship final. I can't remember who they were playing against, but that's the last time I remember the Civic being, you know, nearly sold out. Except for you know, Merry Monarch event happening prior to the actual festival.
2: For sure. For sure.
0: But the reason
1: I
0: ask,
1: the
0: craft fair. But the reason I ask is, you know, when you have all these people coming in, I mean, these are your best crowds of the year. That's good money that's coming in to support your program. So how do these events really kind of help to support what you're doing with Vulcan Volleyball?
2: Well, it's, you know, first of all, with Charlie, when I got the job last year, you know, we talked and, you know, we said, I asked him if he would come to Hilo to play and, you know, help our program, right? And for the Hilo fans, you know, they got to go to Oahu, right, to watch the Rainbows play. So I thought it would be a great treat. And there's so many, you know, fans here in Hilo that love the Rainbows as well. So, you know, it started with Charlie. And then when Josh got the job, you know, we spoke and we kind of said, hey, this is what we should do. And, you know, Josh made it happen and he agreed. So, you know, I'm just lucky. And, you know, they agreed, Charlie and Josh, and, you know, they're good friends, and, you know, I just want to see volleyball grow in Hilo as well.
0: We're talking with UH Hilo women's volleyball coach Reed Sunahara joining us here on ESPN Honolulu. Let's talk about your squad. 20-9 last year, got to the semifinal round of the PacWest Conference tournament there in there at Chaminade, losing in four to the number one seed there in Point Loma. How have you been able to build on that year, that 20-9 mark, and build on that going into this season?
2: You know, it was a good start for us. And then, you know, just trying to get better players, right, to come to Hilo. You know, we got a few D1 players that are coming. Some kids are coming back home. You know, we're just trying to put a good squad together that we can compete. And, you know, advance a little bit more next year. You know, hopefully win a game in the tournament or get to the NCAA tournament and win a match there. So, you know, we're trying to build this. And, you know, I think, you know, I was fortunate enough to have our players buy into my philosophy when I got the job. And, you know, they worked hard and, you know, we had some success.
0: You know, can you talk about some of the D1 players that you're bringing in and what kind of impact they can make?
2: Yeah, I mean, for me, it's experience, right? So we need experience playing at this level. We have a good mixture of freshmen coming in and some D1 players. So, you know, I mean, this will allow the freshmen to grow as, you know, they progress into, you know, their college career, you know, because it's a lot different from high school, from club, playing in college. So, you know, we'll give them time to grow, and then they can take over the program, you know, later on. So, you know, we're excited. We're excited to have them and, you know, have the experienced players come in and teach the younger players, you know, what it's like to play in college.
0: And lastly, you've got right off of that exhibition, because your season starts about a week earlier than the University of Hawaii's does. Right out of that exhibition, give it a couple days, and then you've got the Hawaii Alaska Challenge. That's a lot of matches in a three day span. You get a lot of matches early, so that exhibition with the University of Hawaii could probably tell you quite a few things going into your season opener.
2: For sure, that's why we're doing it. You know, we only have a few days of practice, and then, you know, we're competing. So I told our team, and you know, we don't have the access that D1 has with their athletes. You know, they come in, we have a week of practice, and we're playing. So I told them, hey, they got to be ready. And you know, we're playing the University of Hawaii. They're going to be really good, and we got to compete hard. So if they're not ready, then, you know, I'll be disappointed.
1: All right, now it's time to talk Cleveland Browns football.
2: Okay.
0: So bet you weren't expecting that, were you?
1: Hey, we got
2: it. No, I wasn't.
1: Got to ask, but your son, he just signed in April another deal with the Browns, huh?
2: Well, so he finished 2 years with the Browns, and then he's in his tendered contract, and whatever that means, right? So mm-hmm. he has one more year with the Browns. They have the rights to him. And then hopefully he can sign with them again, you know, after this season or hopefully before the season ends, and he can be with them for a long time.
1: Oh, okay. That's good. Good luck to him. That's kind of cool. You have him and Dylan Gabriel on the team.
2: Yeah, right, yeah, right, right.
1: That's
2: and,
1: very good.
2: You know, there's another connection. The punter is married to the Matsuura family, who I went to high school with their mother.
1: Wow.
2: So, yeah, Kui Matsuura is the mother of the wife of the punter, Corey Broquez. So, you know, it's just a small connection, right? And, you know, it's Hawaii's Hawaii, man. You know, you got so many different people that you know and families and all that stuff. So it's really cool.
1: Then if you ever visit, you have to bring like Spam Musubi, right? You got to.
2: Yeah, Lay's and Spam Musubi. That's the two things they want, right?
0: is that the Matsuura family with the doctor, Dr. Matsuura?
2: Yep. Yes.
0: Okay.
2: Yes.
0: Yeah, my parents saw Dr. Matsuura. So that's.
1: Oh, okay. Nice.
2: It's a well-named, you know, family here in Hilo for sure.
1: Oh, this is awesome. You know it's small market radio with that conversation right there. That is so cool.
0: Coach, it's good to catch up with you. We'll do this again soon. Thanks so much.
2: Sounds good. Thanks for having me.
0: All right.
2: Take care.
0: Hilo women's volleyball coach Reed Sunahara joining us here on Pacheco and Hart on ESPN Honolulu. Yeah, I mean, it's pretty cool. I mean, as soon as I heard Matsuura, that is a last name on the Big Island that is very well known. So I'm glad he went there and mentioned that. But I mean, pretty nice to have those connections. I mean, Coach Sunahara has he's been around volleyball across the country on the men's and the women's side. So he has the connections, and I think the ability that right away you're working with the University of Hawaii to try to work something out. That's what sister programs should do, and so it's really good to see that in action. So appreciate him joining us here on the program. A new Hawaii football podcast is coming to ESPNHonolulu.com and our YouTube channel. It's called Huddle Up with the Venery Brothers, and it drops July 31st. We'll wrap things up after our last look at traffic. It is Pacheco and Hart, ESPN Honolulu.
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5: Both freeways are clearing to Halava, but it's still slow from there to the split. No incidents going windward and traffic's fine going east after Makiki. Accidents right now on Waianae Valley Road southbound near Pulapula Place. There's one downtown at Alakea and Nimitz, and another one at Ivalei Road and Sumner Street. A reminder that tonight, two lanes of the H1 westbound are going to be closed from Kualakai Parkway to Makikilo Drive from 8 p.m. till 4 a.m.
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0: Right, in case you missed any of our conversations today, our thanks to Yahoo Sports Soccer, Stephen Goff from Yahoo Sports, at Soccer Insider on X, as we recap the World Cup. Thanks to Stephen for joining us. UH Hilo women's volleyball coach Reed Sunahara just a short time ago. If you missed any of that, Pacheco and Hart on demand at ESPNHonolulu.com is where you can go a short time after this program ends. The soccer conversation, really most of the first hour was that, and then we kind of sunsetted it after that. Although I will say there are some preliminary ratings coming out, and for those that really do care about said ratings, everybody went, okay, what happens? USA is gone. What's next? The rating that I just saw a little while ago, Spanish language, I think was 22 million on Telemundo and Peacock. And they are saying that there's the potential that on Fox that this could have gotten up somewhere between 35 and 37 million, if I saw it correctly. This is according to John Orand from Puck. He is a sports correspondent for Puck. English language alone, peak audience for the Spain-Argentina World Cup final, which will ultimately be the most watched soccer telecast in American television history. Average audience of 37 to 40 million people. Peak audience of 47 mil. And they say that those numbers should be bigger because tomorrow they'll come up with the set-top smart TVs and viewer panels. And we should find that out tomorrow afternoon. So, you know, for those that are just kind of like, all right, World Cup's done, we're done, let's get this over with, you know, whatever, you know, cool. But this still showed that this was a must watch, even though the United States wasn't in it. Maybe, you know, the halftime show could have been a part of it because you knew the stars that were in it. Shakira and Justin Bieber, there were some surprises in there. Take it for what you will. That this is still considered a spectacle. This is not the Super Bowl, but this is once every 4 years. This is the world's Super Bowl because I think you get over a billion people who watch it worldwide. At least that's what I heard ABC News mention overnight. On, I want to say like 1.5 billion or something along those lines. And yeah, you know what? For some, it might have been a dud of a match because it was very much one-sided. You had one team that couldn't even get a shot on goal. It, you know, I'm one of those people that kind of feels like, yeah, you know what? There was drama to it. I enjoyed it. I watched it throughout. Just because one team seemed like it didn't have a chance didn't mean I was going away from it. That's me personally. I try to find the interesting in things that maybe for some doesn't feel that interesting. And I found a lot of interesting, in that match. And I hope, even Stephen Goff said earlier, it was not a great match. They all can't be. Even though it's one versus two. How many times in other sports have we had, you know, boring Super Bowls? How many times have we had World Series games that have been one-sided? We can't always get spoiled. You hope this doesn't get the casual soccer viewer in this country who might tune in once every 4 years or only when something's kind of big and big and bright, that this doesn't scare them away the next time something comes up when it, you know, it had mixed reviews. I will say the other thing that, you know, really came up outside of the match was all the other stuff. You had, you know, it's kind of annoying. I'm not a big fan of it. Before the match, FIFA treats itself like it has, like it's its own country. I don't know, FIFA's like scandal rocked and they've been, you know, they've had allegations of corruption and, television rights and all that nonsense. They have their own anthem before the World Cup final that was sung by, Robbie Williams and Nicole Scherzinger, and I just sat on the couch and I laughed to myself. FIFA has an anthem. Like of all things, you have an anthem. The NFL doesn't even have an anthem. And the NFL is the biggest thing in America. And you would think the NFL thinks so highly of itself that it would have an anthem. You know, what would the anthem be? I don't know. Just have Seven Nation Army rolling through the crowd from the White Stripes. Just call that your anthem. No, FIFA thinks so highly of itself that that's what it does. The silliness of that, and then the silliness of the halftime show, which I really hope, and I know it's not going to happen, I hope FIFA doesn't do again. They decided that the more is better approach to an 11 and a half minute show where you had, and in no particular order, Madonna, to the Muppets, to Shakira, to Ted Lasso, to Coach Beard, to Justin Bieber, to a kids' chorus, to Chris Martin and Coldplay. And I could be missing someone in there. That is 8 acts. And granted, Ted Lasso and Coach Beard were, I guess you count them as one, so that's 7. They weren't singing technically. They were introducing Justin Bieber. That's a lot to fit into 11 minutes. And think that you're going to have something that's going to be really, really, really cool. It just kind of felt like you were doing it to do it. Because in America, when you have your biggest event, you have to have music. Because that's how you keep people engaged. I don't know if they're going to do this in 4 years when they have it in another country. This felt like a total... Oh, BTS. BTS was there. How do I forget BTS? I'm going to get flamed for that tomorrow from Billy Hall. Thank you, Texter from the 256. Do you do that in another country? Because this is the first time it happened, and it happened here. It was like, this is the way we keep Americans' attention spans. By giving them 11 minutes of music and something as a distraction at halftime to keep them around. Because if not for that, that audience isn't coming. Which is a pretty sad reflection of us. Because I cannot imagine this happening elsewhere. Because I hope they don't do this again. It makes you appreciate the Super Bowl halftime show just a little bit more. Focus on one guy or girl or band. Sprinkle in a little flair. Sprinkle in a little bit of surprise. Keep a really solid theme. Don't make you zig and zag and turn your head like you're watching a tennis or a pickleball match. Just focus. Because focus is good. This one didn't have the focus until the end when everybody was singing about, you know, love and all the nice things that FIFA just doesn't practice itself. But that's... now done. A month of soccer, which I really enjoyed, and we can, you know, turn the page from. Well done. Congratulations to the United States. Congratulations to Canada. Congratulations to Mexico. You might not have won the World Cup, but you did a pretty solid job of hosting the World Cup. This was eventfully free, or free of eventfulness that wasn't necessary. So security was well done. The way it seemed like every city hosted all these fans from different countries and brought these really good experiences. Was fantastically done. This is a really good showcase because there are a lot of people coming in and thinking, oh, we're just going to screw this up. We're going to find a way. And happy to say, no, we didn't screw it up. We might have actually earned the ability to host this again sometime very soon. Back tomorrow. Game night is coming up next. Pacheco and Hart, ESPN Honolulu.
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4: The Red Sox win streak extended to 14. I'm Q Myers. Caleb Durbin hit a tie-breaking homer over the Green Monster with two outs in the eighth inning, and the Boston Red Sox extended the second-longest winning streak in club history to 14 games, beating Baltimore 6-5 on Monday night to end the Orioles' season-best win streak at 7. The Red Sox can match the club record with the win on Tuesday night. They won 15 straight back in 1946 on a team led by future Hall of Famer Ted Williams. The Red Sox are the first team to win 14 straight since the Brewers in August of 2025. They are 19-2 in their past 21 games, the best mark in Major League Baseball since June 25th. Check this out. Through June 24th, Boston was 32-46. That's the worst record in the American League and second worst in the majors. Right now, they're cooking with grease. Michigan Athletic Director Ward Manuel will step down at the end of the calendar year. The school also released a summary of independent investigation into the culture of the scandal-plagued athletic department, which concluded that issues were not widespread. Manuel has led the powerhouse athletic department for over a decade, a time that has seen numerous national championships, including football and men's basketball, but also NCAA run-ins, legal issues involving assistant football coaches, and the 2025 firing of football coach Sharon Moore for having an inappropriate relationship with a staff member. Messi and Rodrigo De Paul will take some time before rejoining Inter Miami CF for the MLS season following their participation in the FIFA World Cup with Argentina, sources told ESPN on Monday. Messi and De Paul both played in the 1-0 World Cup final extra time loss to Spain, with the Argentina captain playing all 120 minutes. Messi started all 8 of Argentina's game at the World Cup. Messi and De Paul will plan their respective time off in conjunction with their Inter Miami, but sources said both will definitely be out for the matches against Chicago Fire FC on Wednesday and CF Montreal on Saturday. For more scores analysis, check out ESPN.com and all new ESPN app. Coming up, more Game Night with Emmett Golden and me, Q Myers, here on ESPN Radio.
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2: Hammer to left field. 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Mike Trout, how's that to start the season?
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2: Gone. 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He crushed it. Giancarlo Stanton and the American League with one swing has tied it up.
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2: Judge back some more. Leaping and he caught it. Out of here. Mookie Betts. Shohei Ohtani.
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2: 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Repeat champions for the first time in baseball in 25 years. The Dodgers are World Series champs.
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2: Michigan Athletic Director Ward Manuel will step down at the end of the calendar year.
3: The report found nothing that ever implicated Ward Manuel where you're like, you have to fire this guy.
4: There were just too many things that were unsettling, so it's not a huge surprise.
1: The school making the announcement on Monday, releasing a summary of the independent investigation into the culture of the scandal-plagued athletic department at Michigan. It concluded that issues were not widespread. The 58-year-old Manuel has led the department at Michigan for over a decade. Will step down at the end of the year. ESPN's Heather Dinich.
5: It started, obviously, with the Sharon Moore incident, but this widespread investigation included looking into over

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2: Michigan Athletic Director Ward Manuel will step down at the end of the calendar year.
3: The report found nothing that ever implicated Ward Manuel where you're like, you have to fire this guy.
4: There were just too many things that were unsettling, so it's not a huge surprise.
1: The school making the announcement on Monday, releasing a summary of the independent investigation into the culture of the scandal-plagued athletic department at Michigan. It concluded that issues were not widespread. The 58-year-old Manuel has led the department at Michigan for over a decade. Will step down at the end of the year. ESPN's Heather Dinich.
5: It started, obviously, with the Sharon Moore incident, but this widespread investigation included looking into over 20,000 documents, interviewing hundreds of people, and at the end of the day, they found out that this culture review did not find that misconduct was widespread throughout Michigan's athletic department. But what it did find were weaknesses in accountability, organizational structure, oversight, and reporting, which created conditions which misconduct was not always addressed consistently. And the reality is, you look at the laundry list of issues here. This is something that was ongoing throughout Michigan.

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2: Michigan Athletic Director Ward Manuel will step down at the end of the calendar year.
3: The report found nothing that ever implicated Ward Manuel where you're like, you have to fire this guy.
4: There were just too many things that were unsettling, so it's not a huge surprise.
1: The school making the announcement on Monday, releasing a summary of the independent investigation into the culture of the scandal-plagued athletic department at Michigan. It concluded that issues were not widespread. The 58-year-old Manuel has led the department at Michigan for over a decade. Will step down at the end of the year. ESPN's Heather Dinich.
5: It started, obviously, with the Sharon Moore incident, but this widespread investigation included looking into over 20,000 documents, interviewing hundreds of people, and at the end of the day, they found out that this culture review did not find that misconduct was widespread throughout Michigan's athletic department. But what it did find were weaknesses in accountability, organizational structure, oversight, and reporting, which created conditions which misconduct was not always addressed consistently. And the reality is, you look at the laundry list of issues here. This is something that was ongoing throughout Michigan's athletic department for a long time. So while the review did find that Ward Manuel was very supportive and a good leader in that athletic department, there were just too many of these other things that piled up.
6: What more can you just tell us about what the next steps might be for Michigan?
5: Well, one of the reasons Ward Manuel is staying on through the rest of this calendar year is because the president would like him to implement these changes and recommendations that the investigation has come up with. But also, the president is going to conduct a national search for its next athletic director.

0: It is that time once again at 5 a.m. and counting. It's the Gary Dickman Show. Dark and early right here, right now. ESPN Honolulu, 92.7 FM and AM 1500. A big day locally, I would say, for the fact that tonight is Tailgate with Timmy at Ruby Tuesday Moanalua, 6 p.m. to 9 p.m. We've been talking about it for a number of days here on this show, and hopefully we'll have a great crowd tonight. I know as of yesterday there were tickets available. They did sell a lot, and if you want to get in on the action, as John Vineri said yesterday, the easiest way, maybe the most safest in a way, is ordering them online. And when I say safe, the reason I say that is because if you wait and go down tonight where they are expected to sell tickets at the door, there is a seating capacity limit, and you don't want to be shut out because of that. So you can go to RubyTuesdayHawaii.com or HawaiiWFN.com, and those are the ways you can get your tickets for tonight's event. I did see in one of the promos they are selling these T-shirts saying Tailgate with Timmy on it. It looks like a cool picture. I have not seen them up close. I do not know the price, but I would imagine they'll probably be a hot seller tonight, too. So if you want to get those, be prepared, and hopefully you can pick up one of those as well. Just another indicator that football is on the horizon, and that is definitely a good thing. And I got a whole bunch of stuff to go over today, of course. I've got, in an hour and 18 minutes, the good, the bad, and the ugly. Got a lot on all of them for today. So hopefully we'll have enough time to fit them all in. But got a lot of stuff to go over in each different category. A couple of interesting topics in a lot of different sports. But I'll start with this. And I'm hoping, I've tried to ignore this, but I'm hoping it doesn't come to fruition. I am not a big fan of change, especially in sports, for various reasons. Each situation is different. But on the front page of the Star Advertiser sports section, the first story when I got into the studio, and I believe it was First Take that is on my monitor, they are talking about it, read about it, saw it last night, about the SEC maybe leaving the NCAA. There are different ways of looking at it. The clearest way for me to express my thoughts on that is this. I compare it, in a way, I compare it with LIV Golf, where you had the PGA Tour. It's the tour, excuse me, it's the only tour out there, well, the only tour for, listen, senior citizens, I guess, you know what I mean. It's the big tour. It's the major leagues. It's the PGA Tour. And several years ago, we heard about LIV. And it just felt weird. It felt different. It felt wrong in a way. And we saw a lot of top golfers take the money and run. I can't really fault them. I didn't like it. As I said, I'm not a fan of change. So what is this new tour that is coming on that right now looks like it's on life support? I don't know if it's going to last. Strong rumors indicate that this could be the last year of LIV, and that they've had to borrow money to pay out at the end of this year as it was coming up close for their season. Getting back to the SEC, I compare it to the NCAA being the real big boy where everybody wants to be in the NCAA. That's where you get your championships, where you get your money, and that's what everybody looks forward to. Yes, there are other levels of college sports, just like there are other levels of golf. But you want to be in the NCAA. You want to move up to Division I. How often have we seen that in the last several years, really, in a lot of sports with enough schools to make that difference? You see San Diego's one example. There are many, many others. And when you see the SEC, who is the strongest, arguably could be the Big Ten, depending on the year, depending on the sport, but they are about as big as it gets. And they've got probably more money coming in than the Big Ten. Either way, they are at the top of the NCAA. And this is not a new topic where we're hearing for the first time that the SEC might just leave the NCAA. It's been out there for years. As I said a few minutes ago, I wanted to ignore it because I didn't want it to be true, A, Well, that's the biggest reason. I just didn't want it to be true. And I was hoping it was not accurate with the reports and the rumors. And the rumors are legit. They are out there. This is a possibility. And when you get the commissioner of the SEC, Greg Stanky, had media days yesterday. And that's what really started the talk that was heating up yesterday and continues today and will probably continue for a while. And as Greg Sankey said about the talks, about the thought of them maybe leaving, in his one statement, and I quote, "So they're real. People have talked about it. They opened up about the frustration that brings them to the point of saying we should look at something significantly different. I do not believe that is a leverage point. I think it's honest communication." And then he went on to say, "I hope it stays or prefer it stays in meeting rooms." He doesn't want to discuss it publicly much more. But they are frustrated. They are frustrated with, I guess, a couple of things. One, the academic standards is not the top thing listed, and they weren't listed in order. But that is one of the things that I found, I don't know, I had mixed feelings where they say the academic standards and requirements of the NCAA make it hard or harder for the SEC to get the talent they want. That's a tough one. I mean, it is a student athlete. And it should be that way. And that's one of the fears, I guess, for me, is if the SEC does leave, are they just going to abandon all that and maybe abandon the student part of student athletes totally, where it doesn't matter what your grades are. You don't even have to go to class. Just go to the school, show up for football practice. I don't think it would get like that. But it just leaves a whole bunch of things open of the possibility. I think the biggest thing is money, because isn't it always the biggest thing? There's a lot of ways you can look at a lot of different sports. Now, LeBron James' situation is maybe not about money. When you look at ESPN and some of the layoffs in the last 24 hours and continuing, and I'll get to that later, it's about money. And a lot of businesses operate where, you know, they want to maximize their profits and all that. The SEC, if I'm reading between the lines, well, I am reading between the lines of my own opinion and takeaway, is they want more money. And one of the other comments that Greg Stanky said, and it didn't seem like he was making it as big of a deal as I perceive it to be, is and here is one of those quotes, and I'll just tell you what I think of this in a second. He says, "We've had what I'll call unsatisfactory conversations with members of the college football playoff staff and some of their advisors." And he said, that's rehashing from a couple of months ago. That's not a secret. That's a reminder of that process needing to continually improve. From what I remember from a few months ago and what he said yesterday, they want to get more SEC teams in the playoffs. It probably includes an expanded playoff. And we've heard the numbers, nothing set yet. 16 seems more logical to me. 24 is definitely too much. But the SEC realizes the more playoff games, the more SEC teams are in these playoff games, the more money we get. It's one way to maximize revenue, which is, again, the goal of every business. There was talk several months ago that the Big Ten and the SEC were basically almost running things with the Power Four conferences that they are now. The Pac-12 is not a Power Five conference, so it goes down to four. And they wanted, even when there was a Pac-12, they had wanted more teams in the playoffs, regardless of the number, and that was supposed to be automatic. In other words, it wouldn't have been where they had to qualify with a committee, because then you might get a situation like last year where Texas was left out. Well, in their method, their suggestion and proposal, they would have already had X amount of teams. Let's say it's three or four. And I think it would have been four in a 16-team playoff. It's awful to have that. It's awful to have a playoff where it's predetermined what amount of teams, how many teams would make it. The Big Ten was in on this, too. It's just that they haven't talked publicly about leaving the NCAA. And the reason I'm starting with this and the reason I'm bringing this up, it's kind of a big deal. It seems a little bit more real. Partly because of the comments I just mentioned, the talk seems a little bit more serious. And with everything else involving changes in sports, based on money, based on greed, it seems like that could be likely. And there have been big changes. I mean, the conference realignment that we've seen in the last 4 years, maybe just even two or three, is crazy to me still. I mean, you think about USC and UCLA. It's been 2 years now in the Big Ten. It seems so ridiculous. And it's not, I know it's here to stay unless somehow they move in a few years. But all the schools, especially out of the Pac-12, to lose a conference. It's one thing for a conference to lose a school or two. It's another thing for a conference to lose everybody. And that's what's happened. So I guess nothing would shock me anymore. If the SEC leaves, what would college football look like? I compared it with Liv a few minutes ago. And I do wonder if the SEC by themselves, because if they really do leave the NCAA, how does that work? Remember, especially at first, Liv golfers were not welcome back to the majors. And it's only recently that they have been back in the good graces of being allowed. There was a lot of things that they would be kept away from because they weren't on the PGA Tour. And, you know, they only played 54 holes, hence LIV, Liv. So it was a different game. And, you know, their record, their numbers, it shouldn't have mattered, according to PGA people. And for the SEC, if they left, there's a lot of questions. Right, first one, as I kind of just hinted at, who do they play? Are they going to be allowed to play the Big Ten? How does that work? How does that work as far as if you're a college without NCAA guidelines and you operate on your own standards, whether I can only imagine some of them, one of them academics, where you only need a 1.0 to qualify and play here. I would imagine that would change the whole scene. It would change the whole landscape. Would the NCAA allow the SEC? I would say probably not. You're going to have this super conference leave, and then you want to schedule against us? I mean, the Mountain West kind of learned that lesson in a way with Oregon State and Washington State. Did not end well. So I am a little fearful that if this does happen, how college sports will look. As I said, with conference realignment, even the changes, let's say, to NCAA basketball, they're expanding the tournament. One reason and one reason only, money. And I can't fault that part of it. I mean, again, you're trying to make money, but you're kind of diluting the product, and it just doesn't sit well with me. And I'm old school. I don't like change. There's been a lot of change in sports, and I don't have a choice, so I will have to get used to it. But I'm not going to like it for a while. As I mentioned with those schools out of the Pac-12, I still don't like it. But doesn't matter. It's happened. With NCAA basketball tournament, I thought 64 was great. I understand going to 68. I've never been a fan of the play-in tournament, but with the math and the number of schools, it works out. You still want to keep that 64-team field intact and the magic of those 16 games on that Thursday and Friday in March. By the way, it was announced by the NCAA a couple of days ago that the other first round games, and I'm not calling them first round, where they're going to have those additional schools. Was it 76? No, I'd have to remember if it's 76. They're going to play those other games in Wichita, Kansas. So Dayton will still control the doubleheaders on Tuesday and Wednesday with 8 teams total, and another 8 teams will be in Wichita. Just in case you were wondering, they figured that part out already. And then they'll be down to 64 teams. Anyway, I'm not a fan of that. I'd like to see how it looks next March with some teams that made it in that I might not think are as deserving. With college football, let's just look at it from a lot of people's perspective outside the SEC. If you are the Big Ten, well, you would be strongly favored to win a college football championship without the SEC involved. Now, the ACC is going to have their Clemsons and maybe a Florida State here and there, maybe another school that might, you know, get in there into the playoffs. But they don't really seem to match up as well against, let's say, a Michigan and Ohio State and, of course, the SEC team. Big 12 has got good teams also. It's not quite the same. You kind of expect it to be an SEC or Big Ten team winning the championship every year. Not to say other schools can't get in there. Other schools have been closed. It makes the accomplishment, I should say, not as special when you're not having the same kind of competition. And let's also look at, let's say, the mid-majors, the group of six that they have, and let's just say the Mountain West. You're not playing that competition non-conference. Now, we don't play the SEC too often, if at all, in any sport, unless you're in like a tournament in basketball. It has happened. But it's just not the same. I think if you leave out the SEC schools and then you have everybody else left over, you'll see, for example, a top 25, but other schools will be in that would not have been in normally, because the SEC has 7 or 8 schools pretty much every week in the top 25, and that's basketball and football. So that is one example. I think even in a playoff of football and basketball, it's just not going to seem the same. I just hope it doesn't happen, but as Greg Stanky has said, quote, the talk is real. And that is a scary proposition, I think. It is coming up on 17 minutes after the hour of 5 a.m. on this Tuesday morning. I will go to the text line in just a second. I want to also kind of gauge you guys for your thoughts on what I just mentioned. Is that something that matters at all? Maybe because we are a group of 6 school, a mid-major, it doesn't matter. I just think for me as a college football fan, that's a big change. That's a big one. I mean, I didn't like it when – I remember the first college realignment that I can recall was way back in the late 90s, and it was Penn State joining the Big Ten. And I remember hearing the announcement, and I just couldn't believe it. It just seemed so strange. Now, again, it's been 30 years almost now, give or take a year, and everybody's used to it. But back then, that was amazing, a school joining a conference. And I remember Mike Francesca, famous for WFAN, Mike and the Mad Dog Sports Talk Radio in New York, one of the early talk shows. And when I heard him announce it, I was back east then. And when I heard him announce this about Penn State, the other thing that stuck with me was this. He said, this is only the beginning. You're going to see schools left and right change conferences, and it's going to happen big time. And I didn't want to believe that either. One of the few things he was totally right on. And if you follow Mike Francesca, you know what I'm talking about. Anyway, a little bit more on that coming up in just a few minutes. When I come back, I do want to talk about ESPN. And for those of you who heard about Ryan Clark yesterday, there's a follow-up to this story, which does explain why ESPN did what they did. I'll tell you about that coming up in just a minute. A new Hawaii football podcast is coming to ESPN, Honolulu.com, and our YouTube channel. It's called Huddle Up with the Venere Brothers, and the first episode drops a week from Friday, July 31st. 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
1: Hey, this is Rich Eisen. 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

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It's the Gary Dickman Show on ESPN Honolulu, 92.7 FM and AM 1500. I'm going to go to the ESPN story in just a second, and then I will – well, first I want to talk about a text. Get it out. I don't even mean get it out of the way, because I love it when Paul texts every morning. But this topic, it's the gift that keeps on giving, for better or worse. LeBron James. Okay, here's Paul's text. Says, good morning, Paul here. LBJ news, he was rumored to decide today, Tuesday, on his new team. As of my posting, when you read this, my confirmation on new team, triple question mark, thanks, and Thirsty Tuesday, jumping. I don't know what that part means, jumping. I know what Thirsty Tuesday means. No, there's no news. The reason I kind of chuckled is because every day there's been a rumor that it could be today. I heard that yesterday. And I'll just touch upon this briefly because it's getting tiring for me. That's probably everybody else feels the same way. Rich Paul, his agent, best friend from high school, does a podcast with Max Kellerman, formerly with ESPN, mostly a boxing guy. And the topic came up. And part of it that came up is what Adam Silver said, which I mentioned yesterday, that they would like LeBron James to make his decision soon because they can't complete the schedule. He talked about opening week and Christmas games as an example. They want to know where LeBron is. And I said that a week or so ago. And Adam Silver mentioned it. They were at some summit in New York City last weekend with all the fan fest going on, fanatic stuff. So Rich Paul was asked about it. And the one quote that makes me laugh is that he said, LeBron James will not be rushed into making a decision. Well, we learned that 2 weeks ago. It's 3 weeks. It's 3 weeks to the day that LeBron announced that he's going to be a free agent, not stay in Los Angeles. So, we know he didn't rush it, but now it's beyond that. And basically, Rich Paul, and I did watch that whole back and forth with he and Max Kellerman, where it's not something LeBron is trying to do. He's not doing it for attention. This is according to Rich Paul, his agent, which, of course, he's going to say. He said it has nothing to do with LeBron wanting attention. It's a business decision, and he wants to make the right call. He said he also wants to let teams know, again, don't try to sway LeBron. He's already got all the info he wants. He doesn't need to talk to any teams anymore. Now, that is something that I like that he said. With hearing that, how much more time do you need? I think this is one of the few times I've really felt this way about LeBron. I think he's being real selfish, thinking about himself, which is being real selfish, and just kind of handling this poorly. And, you know, I've been critical of him here and there, half of it in fun, half of it, though, just not saying, with not agreeing that he is better or as good as Kobe or Michael Jordan. I'll even put Julius Erving ahead of that. When we talk about the GOAT, and I'll say this mostly for another time, but Julius Erving, to me, was Michael Jordan before Michael Jordan. And I saw him in his prime in the ABA before he went to the NBA. He was about as good as it gets. Anyway, with LeBron, it's been 3 weeks. Other free agents have made up their mind. And, yeah, you might not have had to do it in the first day or two, which is kind of what I thought would happen. But now it hasn't. It's been 21 days. He's already got all the info, according to Rich Paul. He doesn't need to talk to another team. Okay, you need some time to think about it. You're doing all the teams a disservice, even the one you're going to sign with, by not announcing this by now. And as far as the rumor coming out today, I learned a long time ago with being around basketball teams, big-time basketball teams that I've hosted for the Rainbow and Diamond Head, that there's a number of times that you hear things publicly from a coach or somebody in power and authority, and

0: It's not true. I know a lot of you think that's the way it is a lot. I have seen specific examples of that, and it's kind of funny. So when Rich Paul says he's not doing this for attention, well, I have a hard time believing that. You know, I said yesterday, and I have no knowledge, but I wondered aloud, is maybe him doing this to make sure he gets more attention because he doesn't want to do it when the World Cup is going on. So you wait till the World Cup is over. And I think there might be something to that. Rich Paul also saying there's nothing to know. People think they know. They don't know because nothing's been decided yet. On and on and on. And it is frustrating. It's not frustrating for me as a fan because he's not going to any team that I like. It's just frustrating in a way that I think he's taking advantage of the NBA, and some people will say he's earned that right. I don't think to this extent. And one thing that I want to know, and it doesn't matter if it comes out today or in a month from now, but I like to get the schedule. I've talked about that. I want to see who's playing in Philadelphia, Brooklyn, and New York City in March and April when I normally go back. I can wait a little while. I just like getting it, you know, ASAP. But just for LeBron and what he's doing to the NBA, yeah, don't like it at all. And where do these rumors come from? I mean, if they're not getting it from Rich Paul or LeBron's camp. Now, Richard Jefferson is maybe one example. I still don't like what he did. Where he said, I think 2 weeks ago, maybe a little over a week ago, I know where he's going, the decision's been made, I can't say, and just teasing everybody. Apparently that was just a tease, and that's it. Richard Jefferson, by the way, was doing an interview on a podcast, Kendrick Perkins and he were on, and they were talking about favorite and least favorite NBA cities. And Kendrick Perkins said, if you're not on the Knicks, that's the one you circle the most when the schedule does come out. Because you want to go to New York. I thought that was kind of cool. And then they said, the interviewer said, what is the least desirable NBA city? And they both agree. Well, Kendrick Perkins first said Salt Lake City. He said, there's nothing open really after 9 p.m., and it's really hard to get a drink. And I can't remember. I think it was they were together one time, probably working for ESPN, it might have been. And they went to what they thought was a club in Salt Lake City. Well, it turned out to be a bar with just a bar counter, and that was it. No tables, no music, and they only served beer. So they were thinking about staying. Then they saw a referee, Bill Kennedy, sitting there drinking beers, and they got out of there. And then Richard Jefferson said, you know, I don't really dislike Salt Lake City. I'm happy as long as any city I go to on the road, they've got a good steakhouse and a casino. And I'm imagining he was serious with that. But that's kind of a weird and maybe dumb thing to say. I thought, especially when he played, that going to a casino was off limits for NBA players. It probably eased up on it now. Of course, betting on the NBA, totally off limits. But anyway, I just saw that and just thought of LeBron James for that. Let me get a couple of other texts in here before we go to break. And then I will get into that ESPN topic. It says, hello, Gary. Correction needed. Rich Paul never went to high school with LeBron or even the same high school. They met when Rich Paul was selling T-shirts out of his car and only joined up with LeBron's high school friends after LeBron was drafted. I'm not going to disagree totally or necessarily at all. The one part about the T-shirts in the car, I have heard that story. Rich Paul was trying to get into business, and he went to, I think it was at an All-Star game, and he was selling T-shirts out of his car just to make money. And he ran into some players or somebody in power. I don't think it was LeBron then. Maybe you can correct me if that part is wrong. But I do recall the part about Rich Paul basically starting that way. I thought, well, I'm 99.5% positive that they are from Akron. And I thought he was one of his childhood friends, like Maverick Carter. And, you know, you can kind of correct me. They go back a long way. So even if they didn't go to the same high school, they knew each other in high school. But thank you for that. If you have any more info, I'd love to hear it. But thanks on that. Another text on LeBron. I feel like LeBron is dragging this out, and it's worse than the decision, in quote, special. It feels unnecessary. It's almost like Aaron Rodgers dragging out a decision and holding the Steelers hostage. I think that's a good comparison. Now, with Aaron Rodgers, he was either going to be with the Steelers or, at that point, near the end, it was going to be retirement, I feel. LeBron is not on a team right now. That's the only difference. So what LeBron is doing, he's basically holding 3 to 4 teams hostage. And I say 3 to 4 because Golden State, I don't know what to think about them. Are they in it? Are they not in it? Depends on what day of the week it is. Depends on who you're talking to. I did see a podcast, I think it was Draymond Green's own podcast, where he said about Adam Silver's comments, he goes, it was a dumb move by Adam Silver, saying that because of that, knowing Bron, and I feel like I know him well, this is Draymond talking, knowing Bron well, that he's going to prolong this decision, this announcement. He didn't call it a decision. He's going to prolong it. He doesn't want to be told to hurry up. And there might be something to that. LeBron, at one of those events over the weekend in New York City with Fanatics, told some people, you won't have to wait much longer. And so for what does that mean? Does that mean a day and a half from now? Does that mean a week and a half from now? How does he view a week and a half? Not much longer. Like, what period of time does that mean? We have no idea. No idea on that at all. So, yeah, I'm bothered by it. It's a little frustrating. I just think that there's no reason for it to drag out this long. And if you're Miami, Cleveland, Philadelphia, or Golden State, it's probably even worse for you guys. And I get the feeling that nobody really knows. Well, I think LeBron must have a good idea by now. I mean, how much more time do you need? And, you know, you've been in Cleveland, you've been in Philadelphia. You've been in Cleveland, you've been in Miami. So you already know what to expect there. You know that Pat Riley is Miami, Dan Gilbert in Cleveland. You know a lot of everything that you would need to know, I would think. So it's just really sad that he's dragged it out this long. And with some people saying LeBron always wants attention, I recall over the years when he would go on Twitter and say write something that was kind of with a cryptic message. And there were some, I remember Chris Hart bringing this up, LeBron just wants attention. He wants it to be all about him. I go, that's not true. See, everything is about him anyway. He doesn't have to go out of his way. Anything he does is going to be noted because he's LeBron James. He doesn't have to get extra attention or go that route. Maybe he does. Maybe he does. Anyway, 26 minutes before the hour of 6 a.m., and we're going to take a break. Come back with more on the Gary Dickman Show, ESPN Honolulu.
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0: Minutes before the hour of 6 a.m. on this Tuesday morning. It's the Gary Dickman Show on ESPN Honolulu. Got Chris in our other studio, and you can get in touch with a phone call or a text. 808-296-1500. Okay, so with ESPN, I saw the news yesterday, I don't know at what point in the afternoon, that Ryan Clark has been let go from ESPN. Now, there was talk a couple of days earlier, maybe over the weekend, that ESPN was preparing for another set of layoffs, and it was going to include on-air personalities. And that's happened a couple of times over the years, where some big names have been let go. Yesterday with Ryan Clark, it was a big difference in that he was told he was terminated while he was live on the air, which is crazy. And I would imagine that a lot of people hearing that, kind of like myself, wondered why then, among other thoughts. Like, how could they do this? Why would they do that to somebody like him? Now, some of the talk yesterday was going back to a conversation he had on NFL Live last summer, I believe. And, well, actually, it had to be in September when they were talking about the Dallas Cowboys. It was after the first game of the season, and one of the other NFL Live guests, I'm trying to get Traeger's first name here, and I don't see it right now, but I'll get it in just a second. They had a little back and forth where Shager, and I'll get his first name in just a second, was defending CeeDee Lamb after the first game and talking about Dallas and just saying some comments. And Ryan Clark said, well, that's the non-player in you. And saying that, a lot of people took exception. Then when Shager said, well, you know, that's really unfair, I'm paraphrasing, you know, you have to accept other people's opinions, and this is my opinion, and a lot of people were upset with Ryan Clark for that. And he did issue an apology on Twitter later. His other comment was, Shager was explaining himself, saying, what I need for you to do is to not get mad and to stop and... He didn't back down, and that went over pretty poorly in everybody's mind. So there are some that say he got fired because of that. I don't know if that's true. There are reports that he was making over $2 million a year. He'd been with ESPN for over 10 years. But then I see a little bit more, and I'm not trying to say whether he should have or shouldn't have been terminated, and I'm not going to talk about whether it was because of that incident. But what I am going to say is I'm going to defend ESPN on the timing of this, because my first thought was not so much did he deserve it, but how could they do it while he was on the air? So I guess it was during a commercial break where he was taken off set. He was on, I believe, First Take, NFL Live, and SportsCenter yesterday. The plan was ESPN was going to fire him this morning. And reports started leaking out. How that happens, I'm still really curious, because it happens all the time. Reports leak out, sources say. And when there are some situations like this, as an example, where you don't want it to leak out, you don't want sources talking about it, you don't want it on social media, you want to handle it yourself, and still it gets out there. I don't know how that happens so often. Why people do that, or how many people knew, somebody must have been involved that let it go out there. But in ESPN's defense, they found out during NFL Live that there were reports on social media that Ryan Clark was expected to be fired Monday, being yesterday. And by virtue of that, they made the tough decision to do it themselves at that time. There, without an exact statement release, sources say they didn't want him to find out from somebody else. And they realized that he could look at his phone during a break and he would see it on social media. They didn't want that to happen. They wanted to be the ones to tell him. Like it or not, I do like that part of it. I will believe it, that that is what happened and far as why. Because what other explanation could there be? They're not cruel people. It wasn't like Ryan Clark, even if they didn't like that conversation last year. Peter Schrager, Peter's his first name, finally found it. Even if they didn't like that, I don't think you fire a guy in mid-July from something that took place in early or mid-September. If you didn't like it that much and you were going to fire the guy, you do it sooner. And I think it's just kind of a coincidence that it's because of these layoffs that they did it, you know, at this time, and people are speculating on that. I mainly brought this up as far as some of those details just to explain ESPN's side and why they did it the way they did it. That part does make sense. The part that it leaked out, again, I don't know how that happens, and that's awful. Because every now and then you'll also see where a player will find out he was traded, and it'll be his friend calling him up, or he'll see it on Twitter. Wasn't, I think, DeMar DeRozan, some reason I remember him first. He went from Toronto to San Antonio for the Kawhi Leonard trade. And I believe he found out he was like at a fast food drive-thru, like at midnight. And he saw it on his phone. It wasn't the team calling him. And he sat in the parking lot and cried. That's cruel to have it happen that way. But there have been other incidents where a player will find out that way, where they'll just be on social media or somehow it'll leak out. And I can only imagine how tough that is to hear it that way. So for ESPN, in their defense, I think you got to give them a pass on that. For whatever the reason or reasons were for letting him go, they have that right. Now, continuing with that, here's another example. And I hate these headlines. ESPN, according to several different sites on social media, ESPN is expected to fire Carl Ravitch today. Carl Ravitch has been with ESPN over 30 years. Does a lot of baseball for them. And I always enjoyed Carl Ravitch. Don't have anything against him. Always enjoy when I hear him talk about baseball or other sports. And he used to be on SportsCenter. The part that gets to me is that he's expected to be released. How do people find out? And because of what took place yesterday, wouldn't you, if you're ESPN, do anything and everything possible to make sure that nobody else finds out that way? That you will let them know. So when I see that headline, Carl Ravitch is expected, it says to me that he's not terminated yet. And I would imagine if I've seen these headlines at several different places, so is he. That's got to be awful. The guy was with them 30 years. You would think you would deserve a little bit more than that. And again, I think when we see these on-air personalities at ESPN, so many of them have been great. They're not just a guy reading the sports. And that's one of the things about ESPN that I've enjoyed since day one, when they kind of went in that direction. You know, at the beginning, it was just highlights. SportsCenter was highlights, strictly highlights. And then little by little, it expanded to so much more. But the personalities, the catchphrases, the Chris Berman with his baseball and football nicknames and the back on home runs, Stuart Scott with Cooler Than the Other Side of the Pillow and so many others, booyah! I could go on and on. I've enjoyed so many of their broadcasters for SportsCenter and other sports. They do have the personality. And it's sad to see anybody lose their job. And when it's a money thing, probably even sadder, because it's not because their work has suffered, not because of what they put out there has been less than what they had before. It's just a money thing. And it does happen. It's tough. But to find out that way, when you're a 10-year or 30-year employee, wow. And for Ryan Clark, I mean, maybe if he wants to go to another network, They would pick him up for football coverage. I've always liked him, to be honest. I mean, the back and forth that he had with Peter Schrager wasn't what you would expect. But I like the honesty in it, at least, even though if he was wrong, it's part of what makes ESPN great. They're real people, and their personalities show for good or bad. So anyway, just wanted to bring that up. And with that, we'll take a break. When I come back, fair or foul, I'll tell you what that means, and that's something that took place last night with some fans at a baseball game. I'll tell you about that coming up next on ESPN Honolulu. The Hawaii Pacific Health ESPN Honolulu Open is coming back from October 8th through the 11th at the Hawaii Convention Center with a $15,000 cash purse in the top division. You can register to play no matter what your skill level is by July 31st, and then you'll get a discounted entry fee. You'll also be entered to win a trip for two to Japan. Go to HonoluluOpen.com to register.
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16: The freeway traffic from the west side is moving great. Both merges are still clear. You'll make good time. If you're coming in through Pearl City and by air on Kamehameha Highway, though, expect some slow traffic. There's a water main break this morning in the Pearl Ridge area, and two of the eastbound lanes are blocked by the water cross arm. Windward traffic is good on the Poly and the Lique and the H3, and it's clear from East Oahu all the way to downtown.
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0: About 9 minutes before the top of the hour, we'll get you caught up with traffic coming up in just a few minutes. Next hour, I will have this week's edition of The Good, The Bad, and The Ugly. That is coming up at about 6:20 this morning. Okay, I mentioned before the break, fair or foul. It involves fans at a baseball game. I don't know how many people heard about this. This is from last night. At Citizens Bank Park in Philadelphia, the Dodgers played the Phillies. I was hoping both teams would lose, but unfortunately, only the Dodgers lost. At least one team that I don't like lost. In the bottom or the top of the seventh inning, Mookie Betts hits a home run to left field. The score is irrelevant, but just for the fun of it, I will give it to you. It was 8-3 before the home run. I'm not sure how many people are on base then. And there's video of this. As the ball goes into left field, fans do what fans normally do. They reach for the ball. They want to catch it. And a whole bunch of Philly fans converge on this fly ball that is about to drop 6-7 rows deep in the left field stand. One Phillies fan with a Roy Halladay jersey, great pitcher who tragically passed away years ago, he jumps up for the ball. He literally has his hat in his hand outstretched above his head. The ball, for a second or two, lands in the hat. The hat, because of the ball and its speed and power, the hat falls out of the guy's hands immediately. The ball falls out of the hat as it is falling down to the ground. These are all important facts about the situation. An Eagles fan in an Eagles jersey then picks up the rebound, picks up the ball as it hits the cement, and picks it up off the bounce, and he's got the baseball. He's ecstatic. He got a baseball. Even though it was hit by a Dodger, he's got a baseball. And this lasted about 3 to 4 or 5 seconds. And then the Roy Halladay fan pleaded his case, looked very upset, and pointed out, you can kind of read his lips or read his body language, that he had the ball first and that he had it in his hat. The Eagles fan, instead of looking like he just won the lottery for a few seconds, all of a sudden realizes, to himself at least, oh, it's not mine. And he handed the ball back to the Roy Halladay Phillies fan. That caused a pretty long, maybe even continuing now, online debate, especially in Philly. But I saw it last night, so I didn't, you know, write anything. But I watched it a whole bunch of times, and I have thoughts on it. Now, if you want to watch it on Instagram, there's a pretty cool site on Instagram. It's called JS9Innings. JS9Innings. I have no idea what the JS stands for. It is verified, and they've got some pretty cool content there for baseball, hence the 9 innings title. Name on there. So you could look up there on Instagram. I'm sure you can see it other places. I've seen it 3 or 4 other times. And a lot of people, the overwhelming majority who commented, are agreeing with the Eagles fan or saying that he should never have given the ball back. Never have given the ball back. There was an incident that came up during these comments from, let's say, 5-6 years ago at a Marlins game. You might remember this, where a lady had brought her kid to the game strictly to sit, strictly in these seats in the left field to catch a home run. That was the reason she chose those seats. And she had a home run. Basically, a similar situation happened where it bounced away from her. She never really had possession. And somebody else picked it up, and she was all over those fans. Really, really, really poor behavior. She ended up getting fired from her job. I don't know what she did. That, I think, is an extreme, because I don't think those two should mix or match as far as your employment. She got the ball back, but she was livid. And that, I know, is on YouTube. You could find that. And you know, that is a little bit different with what took place last night. If anybody's seen it, I want to get your thoughts. To me, he didn't have full possession. And I think in those situations, in my opinion, like if I caught that ball, I would not have given it back to this guy. You know, some people had written, well, if it was a kid, maybe it'd be different. He should have given it back, but not to an adult. I would agree that. I have said a couple of times over the years, I've caught one foul ball in my life. It was a bucket list thing for me. It happened probably like 8 or 9 years ago. So I was, yeah, I was an adult, full-grown adult, and I would not have given that ball up. Quickly, what took place, it was at the Mets' second game of the year. I've done that like 3 times, including this past April or late March, going to a Mets game, second home game, wasn't very crowded. And I had a pretty good seat down left field in the seventh inning or so. I've done this, I think, every time I've gone to Citi Field. In order to get out quicker, the trains are right by right field. So I move over toward that side of the stadium. I sat third row in back of the Mets dugout. Great view. Bottom of the, it was the eighth and ninth inning I was there for. And in the bottom of the eighth inning, Ike Davis is on the on-deck circle. There was a squibbler from I forget who at home plate. And Ike Davis on one knee caught the ball, turned around. And in the bottom of the eighth inning, there weren't a lot of fans left. And he looked right at me. I looked right at him. And I nodded my head, yes. And he tossed it to me. Perfect strike. And I got it. I got my first baseball. I admit, I'm not trying to be funny or dumb or selfish. That ball, I wanted to keep. I ended up giving it away. I gave it to my sister, who's a diehard Mets fan. I had Sid Fernandez here sign it for her. But it was a goal to get one. If I ever caught another one, I would love to catch another one just to give it to a kid. And that is something every kid dreams of. I've come sort of close before. But in this situation, going back to Philadelphia, I would not have given it back to another adult. And again, the guy never had full possession. It was in his hat. It wasn't like the hat and the ball came down together and then the fan took it out of the hat. No, it fell out of the hat. And he caught it legitimately. I think he should have kept it. I want to know what you guys think. Let me know your opinion, and we'll cover that next hour. That might be on the good, bad, and ugly, which is coming up. Traffic, though, right now, and back for hour number two on ESPN Honolulu.
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9: 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ESPN Honolulu traffic is brought to you by Midas Hawaii.
10: Central Oahu traffic is good on the H2, and Leeward Coast traffic is still light on Farrington. There is some slow traffic now on Port Weaver northbound from Iroquois to Renton. On the H1, it's slow through the Waikele area and starting to get slow in Pearl City after the H1, H2 merge. Middle Street merge still clear. In the Pearl Ridge area, 2 lanes of Kamehameha Highway eastbound are blocked by a water main break between Kahanoi Street and Palimomi Street.
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0: 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If you want to get in on any conversation, 808-296-1500 is the phone number. It is the text number. During the break, I have seen from three or four different on Instagram that home run hit by Mookie Betts yesterday to the left field stands in Philadelphia. And with the fan in the Roy Halladay jersey catching the ball in his hat just for a second or two. I guess if you would deem it a legitimate catch, let's say in Major League Baseball or maybe even in football, I don't think it would be deemed a legal catch because he never had full possession, full control of the baseball. The hat was out of his hand the second that ball hit the hat. And that ball left the hat within a second or two later as it was falling to the ground. And I just thought that the fan in the Eagles jersey deserved it. But it's semi-viral, I guess. Again, I've seen that in too many different places. So I want to get your thoughts on that because that's one of those situations where everybody's got an opinion. And it's unfortunate that one guy will walk home with a baseball and the other won't. I would think if there were kids involved, when you see those situations, you usually see the team will come up and give the kid something like another baseball, bat, autograph, or whatever. I have seen those videos every now and then. But these were two full-grown adults. And, I mean, the guy in the Eagles jersey did nothing wrong at all. He just saw a baseball pop out, picked it up. Like, it looked like he picked it up in midair. So I'm not sure if it actually hit the ground in bounds or it was still coming out of the hat. But anyway, I thought that was an interesting play, to say the least. And then what some of the people are writing on social media about the fan who demanded the baseball back, people want to find out his name and his work address and work and company. They want to get him fired. That part, even with the lady in Miami years ago, that was, I thought, surprising that it went that far. And I don't think she should have been fired from her job. I mean, she in the court of public opinion, she looked about as bad, as low in the totem pole as you could possibly look. Was that enough punishment? To me, probably. They had her name, and she was ousted, basically, outed. To lose her job, pretty weird. I mean, this is a little bit different. I know. Remember, was it about 3 or 4 months ago now? Maybe 3 months. I think in May or late April, the tourist on Maui threw the big rock at a sea lion, remember? And that was on video. And it was ridiculous. So many people mad, and understandably so. They found out that guy's name, where he's from, his home address and work address. I don't know if he got fired from his job. I know he made a court appearance here late May. But the fact that people found out that much about him immediately, with this Philadelphia fan, I guess it could happen with all the tools out there to find out anybody, where anybody is, who anybody is, and all that. I guess it is possible. So I'm going to see if there's a follow-up to that. But I thought that was kind of interesting to see that. There was another situation at a baseball game that I want to bring up. And I guess I can include this also under fair or foul. There was, and it was at a Cubs game. It was at Wrigley Field. I don't know when this exactly took place. And there is a video. And there is a young fan, I guess you could say, young adult maybe. And he is sitting in his seat during the national anthem. And the national anthem is starting. There's a guy in a Cubs jersey sitting right above the fan, or I should say standing. And he is yelling at the, let's say, 20-something-year-old, yelling at him for not standing up for the national anthem. There's audio and video. One place I saw it on Instagram, I know it's a few places, but New York Post Sports, NY Post Sports, if you want to see the video of that. And there's everybody else standing. And this one guy, looks like he, I'm not sure if he's next to anybody or not, but he is getting told by the elder man, get up, get up. And then he smacks him across the back of the head. See, right then and there, the fan standing up is in the wrong. You can't do that and think it's okay or acceptable on any level. The fan ended up standing up. And the guy, first of all, before he stood up, he leaned over. It was almost like a mob guy talking to some witness. He got into his ear and said something that couldn't be heard on the audio or video. And the fan, within a couple of seconds, got up. The fan who was standing up, the guy in the Cubs jersey, thanked him. He said, "Thank you, young man. You did the right thing." I don't know. I mean, I don't like it whenever I go to a sporting event and I see somebody sitting for the national anthem. I've never said anything. I have seen people close to me doing it. And with some of the comments on this, one comment I think summed it up kind of perfectly. The guy in the Cubs jersey had no right to confront the fan. He said it's a free country, and even though you might not agree with that, that's what America is about. You have the freedom to stand or not stand. And that's really a great way of putting it. I would always stand up. I brought up on the show years ago, this was after a volleyball match, and I was just a fan sitting in the stands on a Sunday afternoon, I recall, and I noticed when they have everybody stand for the Hawaii for the national anthem and Hawaii Pono'i, there were some that didn't take off their hats, their caps, whatever it might be. And there was about 8 or 10 of them I counted that one day. And I thought that was unusual, surprising, and in my opinion, wrong. I brought it up on the next day's show with the Sports Animals and Chris Hart. And there were a lot of people that agreed. I found it interesting that at some point after that, I don't know if it was because of my rant or something else, but I note now that whenever I go to a volleyball or basketball game in Banco Arena at the Stan Sheriff Center, when Billy V is saying, or whoever it might be, saying, "Please rise and join us," they also say, "Please take off your caps." And I don't think that should be necessary, but I think it should be respected. So, again, I don't want to make that a political thing, because I know there were people that were obviously taking knees during Colin Kaepernick's time, and then it became more even a racial deal, and that's unfortunate. It's just, I feel for this country, you stand up for the national anthem. It's not a sacrifice, and why can't you? But if you don't want to, I'm not going to be the one to challenge you, because who am I? I don't have that right. I don't think anybody has that right. So for the fan in the Cubs jersey to look as angry as he was in the confront, and, you know, whether he was a veteran or not is not even important. It's not important for this situation whether he was right or wrong. You can't slap somebody for not standing up for the national anthem. I thought that was in poor taste. But the people around were noticing this, and they were even shaking their head in disbelief when the guy got slapped and yelled at. So even though they were probably thinking the guy should stand, you're not going to force him to. I've been to a couple of sporting events where the fan who doesn't stand is maybe a couple of seats away from me. And I don't know if people think I'm with that person or not, but you don't want to even be associated with somebody who's not standing up. Because you're not going to find too many people that are going to be in agreement with that. They're going to be more so upset with somebody that does that. I do have a text here. First on Ryan Clark, this is from Paul again. He says, "On Ryan Clark and layoffs, I thought ESPN was owned by Disney and they have money to burn." Well, you're right on the first part. They are owned by Disney. As far as money to burn, maybe at one point they did, and I'm sure they do pretty well. But over the years, when you read some of the numbers, just like a lot of businesses in this economy, things have gotten rough. So you've got to make business decisions. You've got to make cuts. It happens everywhere in almost any walk of life. And unfortunately, those are the times we live in now. So I don't know if they have money to burn. Again, at some point, they might have. As far as the Miami fan, I brought this up with the Miami fan who was deemed a Karen, popular phrase these days, who forced a fan to give up that baseball several years ago. Okay, I'm going to be honest. Maybe somebody can educate me on this. The beginning of this text says WRT. And without looking it up, I don't know what that means. Chris, you're a smart guy. You're a millennial. Do you know what WRT stands for?
1: Retweet.
0: Ah, okay. Okay. Thank you, Chris. You're a smart guy. The Marlins fan, I disagree. As a former small business owner, that's the kind of behavior that I don't want on my team. The incident just helped highlight her true colors. Okay, so what I brought up about the Marlins fan, the lady deemed the Karen from several years ago when she went over and argued with a fan. She bought these seats specifically to get a foul ball, or a home run ball, I should say, for a kid. And she yelled at the person to get it, and she was fired. And I'm getting the follow-up text with respect to. Thank you. Okay. But she got fired from her job, and I said, I think that is wrong. They should be separate. They're two different things. She didn't break any law. I didn't like what she did. I thought she was awful. And she didn't break any law. She didn't violate a policy. She didn't do anything that would be on the code of conduct of any employee. Can you imagine an employer having, you know, rules and policies, and included in them is if you ever go to a baseball game, you can't take anybody's foul ball away or it could result in termination. No, that's not going to take place. So anyway, the texter is saying he disagrees with my opinion that it showed her true colors. Oh boy, I wonder how many people agree with you on that. Because even though you might not want that kind of behavior on your team, if she does a good job, that doesn't mean she can't do a really good job, because she might have one bad personality trait of wanting to get a foul ball at all costs for her kid. That's a tough one. I would not necessarily think that. But you're entitled to your opinion like I'm entitled to mine. So I totally get that. Thank you for that. Hey, I don't do a lot of this on the show, but I appreciate everybody who wakes up dark and early to listen to the show with me. And I found out yesterday about another listener, so I want to give him a shout-out and thanks for listening. And this is for Alvin from the Kobayashi Reunion. Alvin, I was told by some people, listen to the show every day, and he enjoys the show. So I enjoy you, Alvin. Again, Alvin from the Kobayashi Reunion, thank you for listening. And if you're wondering how I found out, thank your good friend, Rick. I'm sure you'll know about that. But anyway, thanks for that. 808-296-1500 is the number. And with the home run ball, yeah, I pay attention to that. One of the things I don't like when I watch on TV is they'll show a ball going to the stands, whether it's a foul or a home run, and they won't show the after story. In other words, once a fan lays hands on it, what happened? Does it bounce up 8 or 9 times? Does somebody fight over it? And when I'm at a game, I always watch for that. Not to watch anybody fight over a ball, but I want to see what happened. I want to see how anybody caught it and what extent did they have to go through to actually keep possession of that ball. And again, as I said earlier, it's always been a dream of mine to catch a foul ball. I'd rather have caught it off of a bat, off of somebody hitting it into the stand, than getting it thrown to me. But I got it. And I don't have it now, but I have a picture of it with my sister. And I have a picture of Sid Fernandez and myself holding that ball when he was gracious enough to sign that several years ago. But I always watch what happens when somebody gets one of those. And oftentimes, it's not really the first person that touches it that might get it, because the balls bounce around. It's hard to catch it, I think, on a fly. Then again, every now and then you'll see one of these cool bloopers where there'll be a fan holding a baby and sometimes a beer, or just either or, and then they would catch the ball either in their beer or while they are actually holding the baby, and hold on to possession of both. And you better hold on to possession of the baby. Those are kind of cool highlights. I like watching them. But when fans do fight over ball, when Barry Bonds hit the home run, I believe it was probably number 70 of the season, which is a big number, when he broke Hank Aaron's record and became the all-time home run leader, whether you agree with that or not, with PED use or whatever, but there were fans that fought over that ball. They went to court. And I'm trying to remember the result of that. I think they might have split the money. I think they might have put it to auction, and I think they split the proceeds for that. That was a tough one, because apparently they both had equal possession of it for a while. And what are you going to do about that legally? I mean, don't they say possession is 9/10 of the law? So yeah, but it looked like both guys had, but they literally went to court. and had a fight over that. I'm going to show you if I can look that up during our next break. But, yeah, that was a kind of an interesting one, too. And, you know, in other sports, you don't get that. In football, you don't get to keep the football. I have been to games where some fans will try to hide it, and that's what I used to think I would do. If an extra point or a field goal somehow goes into the stand, I mean, there's nobody standing right there is going to know where it is. They're going to know where it is about, but they're not going to know exactly. And sometimes fans will just throw the ball up and down so the people with security can't get it that easily. And I've seen that probably at UH games or even a Pro Bowl. I've seen that happen. You know, in baseball, you were not allowed to throw the ball in the stands if you were a player. And if you did, back in the 90s, up until the mid-90s, it was a fine. It was like a $50 or $100 fine. That was decent money back then, I guess. You were not allowed to get up. If you were a ball boy and the ball goes down the first to third base line, you were not allowed to give that baseball to a fan. Now they can. And you know what changed it? It was the strike in 94. When they came back from the strike, Major League Baseball realized fans were not happy with MLB. They were not happy that there was literally a World Series not played the year before because of the strike. It's never come to that in any other sport. There's been lockouts and strikes in basketball and hockey and baseball and football. Never once have they missed a playoff. That year, they did. So Major League Baseball realized we got to get the fans back on board. One of the things they did at the first series, at least, first home games the next season, they had a lot of players standing where you enter the stadium with your tickets, and they would greet fans and thank fans. And I'm not talking about one fan for one game, one player for one game. There were quite a number of games and a lot of players. They also changed this policy on tossing the ball in the stand. Now you were, at least then, encouraged to do it, and you were not fined anymore. So when you see players throw the balls into the stand, remember when you see games and let's say they come off after any inning, they make the third out. Whoever's got that ball will usually come to the dugout. Sometimes they'll leave it on the pitcher's mound. Sometimes they'll just throw it in the stands. Or when they're warming up between innings and the first baseman will catch that last rounder thrown to him by whatever position, he'll take that ball and throw it in the stand. Now they got the netting there. So when you used to sit in the first three rows in back of a dugout, you probably thought, this is great. I can get those foul balls that the players are going to toss. Now they got that netting so you don't get hurt. And those players are forced to throw the ball really high to get over that netting. And they probably land in around the 15th or 20th row. So if you're ever going to go to a game thinking you want to get one of those baseballs, don't sit too close. You won't be able to get them that way. That's my little advice for the day. When I come back, it is that time for the good, the bad, and the ugly, and we'll do that coming up in just a minute. The Hawaii Pacific Health ESPN Honolulu Open is back from October 8th through the 11th at the Hawaii Convention Center. And check this out, $15,000 cash purse in the top division. You can register to play now no matter what your skill level is by the end of the month, July 31st, a week from Friday, and then you get discounted entry fees. You'll also be entered to win a trip for two to Japan. 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
4: Still a major problem so far as a water main break in the Pearl Ridge area. Don Kamehameha Highway by the Watercress Farm. Two lanes are blocked eastbound from Kahanoi Street to Palimomi Street. Traffic gets slow after Neil Blaisdell Park. The freeway traffic on the west side, a little slow in the Waikele area, but otherwise you should be at the speed limit all the way to downtown. Windward traffic is good, and it's still a live drive from Hawaii Kai to downtown.
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0: It is 22 minutes after the hour of 6 a.m. on this Tuesday morning. Gary Dickman here in our ESPN Honolulu studios in downtown. Chris in our other studios answering your phone calls and pushing all the right buttons. I didn't mention this earlier, but I guess this could be included on. It would

on Saturday, August 15th in Hilo at the Afook Chinen Civic Auditorium. It's an exhibition. That's great. I know that yesterday on Pacheco and Hart, they had UH Hilo women's coach Reed Sunahara, former great, one, I don't know how many national championships when he was at UCLA, great Olympic player, great volleyball player. He's actually a great basketball player. I lived in Hilo when he was playing at Hilo High, and I knew him more for basketball than volleyball. But anyway, it was announced yesterday. That'll be at 2 o'clock. Tickets are $15. I won't say much more than that, but I was a little surprised that it was that much. $15 for adults and $10 for senior citizen. Anyway, it is going to be played, and I would think that would be a pretty good draw. At a good time, middle of the afternoon, 2 o'clock, and that is coming up next month. And now it is time to get to the good, the bad, and the ugly. And I got a lot of soccer today for all three categories. I will start with, though, what I think is really good, and that'll be tonight at Ruby Tuesday. It'll be Tailgate with Timmy from 6 to 9 p.m., and I'm really hopeful, as the night manager and closing manager, that everybody exits at 9:03. And I'll give you a few minutes to hang out, but I know with that kind of a crowd, nobody's going to want to leave. But anyway, that's more of a me thing. But it is going to be a special night, and tickets are still available at RubyTuesdayHawaii.com or HawaiiWFN.com. That should be a lot of fun tonight. I'm sure I'll have a lot of good stories to talk about tomorrow. Last year when I went to the event, got to meet defensive coordinator Dennis Thurman for the first time, and I told him about myself being a Jets fan, and he used to coach with the Jets. He said they were going to be really good next year. I think there was a if in there, but he had a lot of confidence in them. That didn't work out too well. But anyway, it'll be fun seeing everybody down there tonight. Also, one more time with the Boston Red Sox. They won again. A go-ahead home run in the eighth inning yesterday. 14 wins in a row. Second longest in Red Sox history. It was against Baltimore. They play Baltimore tonight. If they get a win tonight, that will tie the all-time longest winning streak in Red Sox history. That's a lot. You don't get too many winning streaks that long. I'm not sure what the Major League one is. It might be closer to 20, but that is pretty impressive, meaning it is on the good. Also on the good, Max Holloway. He had that golf benefit yesterday, and this is the first time he has done this, and I thought it was pretty cool for him having this, and I know Rob DeMello was the MC. I know Kanoa Leahy was there at Kapolei, and it sounded like an incredible event. They raised $300,000. I believe it was for the Waianae Youth Center, and again, it was just great that you had some UFC talent there. Daniel Cormier was there, Justin Gaethje, and I think a few others. Cub Swanson, I believe. But that seemed like a pretty cool event. And for Max Holloway to do something like that, pretty cool. And I saw a lot of pictures and videos of that from online last night. So congratulations to Max for doing this. And it was for a Hawaii youth. And I know a lot of people in Waianae are appreciative of Max Holloway just improving his image every time we watch this guy in public or in the octagon. Okay, also on the good, the World Cup. I think overall it worked out very well. The event, the final, we had a close game. I would have liked to have seen a few more goals, maybe a 2-1 final. But it was exciting. It was dramatic. It was really a lot of positive things. And sometimes when you get events like this, you hear horror stories from the fans. And it wasn't easy to get into MetLife on Sunday, meeting with the security of President Trump. It took longer. But the positives far outweigh the negatives in what took place during the last couple of weeks. And as I mentioned yesterday, one thing to remember about how we enjoyed it this year, it's almost like a once-in-a-lifetime thing. The next World Cup that has not been assigned is in 2038. Now, it's not even out for bid yet. Whether we get it again, I don't know if they would have it here that soon. It doesn't happen often in your country, in any country. It was a record spectators. Over 6,810,000, almost 811, went to all 104 matches. Pretty cool, pretty cool. And next

0: time around, the times will be different. That'll be the first thing. So they won't be as convenient as they were now. But overall, World Cup, I thought, was done as close to being a great deal. Not perfect, but a really good deal. And glad we got to witness it. Glad it's over. In a way, I wasn't the biggest soccer fan, but I got more and more into it, and that is a good thing. Okay, on the bad. And I thought about where to put this first one. I'll give him the benefit of a doubt. LeBron James. I could have put him on the ugly, but as I mentioned last hour, getting a little fed up with his selfishness and his inability, if you will, to announce his next team. This has dragged on way too long. It's been 3 weeks since he told the Lakers he's not coming back. Rich Paul on his podcast yesterday made it sound like it's, you know, he'll do it on his own time. He's not ready. No decision has been made. And that he's not going to be rushed into making a decision. Well, that would have been a good statement 3 weeks ago, 2 weeks ago. After 3 weeks ago, we know he's not being rushed. But now it's past that. And I, for one, am kind of fed up with that. The ESPN layoffs. I mentioned Carl Ravitch, who was expected to be let go today. I mentioned Ryan Clark. Whether you are a fan of his or not, it's never good to see anybody lose their job, especially when it's over finances. And I get that impression with all these layoffs happening and people speculating that he got fired for some of his on-air antics. I don't buy that for one reason, the timing of it. The antic that a lot of people were referring to happened in September, the first one. So I don't believe that. But still, the way it played out, him finding out during his appearance on NFL Live because the news was leaking, is really, really sad. And Carl Ravitch, I've always enjoyed him too. So sad to see some of these guys leave. The Phillies fan is going to put him on ugly, but I give him maybe the benefit of a doubt also for demanding that baseball back from an Eagles fan who caught that ball legitimately off the rebound. The first guy in the Phillies jersey had it in his hat. Hat bounced out of his hand immediately, or flew out of his hand, dropped out of his hand. The ball dropped too. He never had full possession, meaning it's a loose ball. It is open territory, fair game for anybody. And the Eagles fan was a nice guy about it, maybe felt threatened. But that was kind of sad. I have a feeling the Phillies fan who demanded that baseball back is going to be hearing a lot more negative talk. That's usually how these situations work. Okay, I got a couple more on the bad before I go to the ugly. It involves the World Cup. I'm going to give Iran a little bit of a pass here, too. And let me make sure I got this straight here. They, in the World Cup, okay, actually, let me go back. It's Panama. Panama is on this category. Panama, in the entire World Cup, set a record. There was the most games ever played because it was an expanded field. In these 104 games or matches that were played, there were a total of 308 goals scored with all 104 matches. Panama scored. Are you ready for this total? Zero. They did not score. Now, they only played three games. What, three matches? They never found the net once. That is pretty, pretty sad. And I bring up Iran because they were part of some tough calls against Egypt. And there was an offside call late in the game where they would have won. Egypt was a beneficiary of because they called it offside. Iran did not get credit for the goal. And whatever you feel about the country is not important. As for a soccer team to go that close, just from a football's perspective, I thought that was kind of sad. Also on the bad for World Cup soccer, Brazil. They have not won a World Cup in over 20 years. And they were usually a team that was right in the mix at the end. It's also, and I look at some of the winners and losers, Asia overall. Japan was the only country out of Asia that survived the group stage. Not too much there. Okay, for the ugly, I pretty much went with them, although I guess I'll give up one more for the World Cup, and that is VAR, the replay system, the video assistant referee. Somebody labeled it as the tournament's accidental villain. With Croatia against Portugal, Argentina got some favorable calls. I mentioned the Egypt one, and did not look too good. Did not get positive reviews. Also on the ugly was what took place at the end of the match. I didn't notice this or hear about it till later on. But in the final on Sunday, when Spain won and they were celebrating like you'd expect them to celebrate, there were several Argentinian players who took exception. And I don't think anybody got hurt, but there was way too much of the pushing, shoving, guys getting knocked around. And I thought that was too bad. One of the other things, and maybe this is part of the good, and I don't know the whole history behind this with the World Cup, but then I'll move on, where I saw a video last night of everybody getting their medals, and this includes the consolation game. And it seemed like the teams besides Spain, because Spain won it, the other teams, the other country that got their medals, every player except one, every player but one, as soon as it went around their neck, took it off their neck within a second or two, like immediately. I guess they didn't feel worthy because they didn't win the World Cup. Leo Messi, he kept his on. He was the only player from Argentina who kept his medal on. And when I saw his gut reaction as soon as the game ended, on his knees in tears, and when he got the medal and looked around in the stands at all the Argentinian fans, he got very emotional. And I appreciated that. So it looks like it's his last World Cup. He's also not going to be playing in the soccer league with Miami for the next couple of matches, they say. Going to sit it out a little bit. Only other thing I have on the ugly, I brought this up with the handoff yesterday on Let's Talk Sports, and I'll give a quick replay of it, although you don't want to really see a replay. During the World Cup, there were matches held at different venues around the country. One of them was in Kansas City. And there was a fan who was at an event, not the game itself, but at a World Cup event in Kansas City. And when the game was, during the game at some point, he went to a porta potty. And for some insane reason, he felt that it was very important to retrieve his Mountain Dew, which somehow had fallen into the toilet. And he reached his hand into the tank, and his arm got stuck. And apparently he was stuck for hours. Somehow there was a report made that somebody needed help. The fire department came, and they entered the whole group of porta potties. Everyone was open with nobody in it. One was locked. The fan could not reach to unlock the porta potty because his arm was stuck in the tank. And it took several hours for him to get rescued. They had to use, like, I don't think it was the jaws of life, but they had to cut away. And there is a video of that very specific porta potty, not of the guy getting released or rescued, but that is pretty sad. And the saddest part about me, and I know it became a little bit of a topic with Cano and Billy yesterday with their top five that they will do at times, Mountain Dew. Mountain Dew has always been maybe my least favorite soda. And, I mean, it's one thing if it was like, let's say, a Diet Coke that you want to get it. For Mountain Dew, that would be even the worst reason. The stories he's going to have to tell, well, he will be able to tell. They're going to get a lot of laughs from him. Maybe he'll become sort of famous. But that is pretty sad for the ugly. And before I go to a break, one quick relatable story for me. And I think I know I've told this, I think, a couple of times. A couple of years ago, I'm back in New York. And on this particular night, I was going to a hockey game, a New York Islanders game, back on Long Island, my old stomping grounds. And I made a few stops along the way to get some really good food and pizza and ice cream, whatever it was. And at my last stop before the hockey game, I went to get some ice cream. It's a famous place where you'll actually see their frozen ice cream cakes in stores here. Carvel. Carvel is really famous back east. So I had an ice cream cone. And I wanted to use the bathroom. They didn't have a bathroom. There was a bar like 10, 20 yards away. And I think it was called Tacos and Tequila. And I see it every trip when I go back. So I went there. There was a doorman there for some reason at 5 in the afternoon. I asked him if I could just use the bathroom. Usually in New York City, that's not allowed unless you're buying something. He let me go in. And I had a similar situation as that Kansas City fan, not with a soda, but as I was done, relieving myself, and I'll just leave it as this, it was number one. Somehow, as I got ready to exit before flushing, my keys for the rent-a-car dropped into the toilet, and I was in flush mode, and I did not have time to think. The first thought was, I'm not going to go to the hockey game without a car. And I'm not going to get to the car without car keys. So I did what I had to do. I reached down and I grabbed those keys, saving them from being buried somewhere deep in the ground and never to be seen again. Now, I washed my hands more than I washed them when the pandemic started. And I made sure I kept washing them all night long. Didn't eat out of that hand for a day or two. But I got to the game on time. So I can kind of relate if it's something really important. A Mountain Dew should never, ever be that important. And with that, that is this week's edition of The Good, The Bad, and The Ugly. 22 minutes before the hour of 7 a.m. We'll come back in just a minute. We'll talk some college football on The Gary Dickman Show, ESPN Honolulu.
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2: Traffic is light and moving great so far from east to Oahu and from the windward side. If you're coming over from Kailua or Kaneohe, though, expect rain. There's been some heavy rain falling up in the mountains this morning. The freeway traffic on the west side gets slow on the H1 at the Waikato Shopping Center and stays below speed from there to the Iea exit. Avoid Kamehameha Highway. There's a water main break in the Pearl Bridge area. Two eastbound lanes are blocked from Kahanoi to Palimomi.
3: Hey, what you doing in the tree?
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0: 20 minutes before the top of the hour on the Gary Dickman Show, ESPN Honolulu. One programming note, this is going to be fun for Let's Talk Sports today. Their guests include Matt Elliott, athletics director for the University of Hawaii. Saw him on, I believe, Twitter, might have been Twitter and Instagram, talking about his first year in office, you might say. So anyway, good to hear from him. He'll be on about 7:30, 7:35. And then in the 8 a.m. hour, this is going to be fun too. Kanda Corver, she is the HPU flag football coach. Kanda Corver, HPU flag football coach. That'll be about 8:20 with Kanoa and Billy. Let's Talk Sports. Do have some kind of sad news, I guess, that I just saw during the break. As I mentioned a couple of times during the show about the layoffs at ESPN, I do see a couple of others that are, I guess, official. One, according to The Athletic, Tom Pelissero. He is an NFL guy. You see him or hear him with Rich Eisen fairly often, at least once a week. He's hosted the show when Rich was on vacation a couple of weeks ago. And according to The Athletic, Tom Pelissero will be laid off as well, or was laid off. And they say most of the dismissals are expected at the NFL Network. Remember, ESPN bought the NFL Network. So they have got that. Now, there's another on-air personality is also laid off today. That is Cam Newton. They say, according to what I see in the New York Post, that is a stunner. He was only there not even a year. And don't know if there's any specific reasons for these guys. I mean, some of these guys, as I mentioned last hour, like Carl Ravitch, he has been there a long, long time. And we'll see if there's any more. Hopefully not. I did see something last night on TikTok that I thought was pretty interesting. It was Stephen A. Smith, and I don't usually pay a lot of attention to him on social media, where if he starts something, I will see if it's a topic I want to hear about, and maybe I'll listen, maybe I won't. But the one I saw yesterday is Stephen A. Smith and his daughter. And I know he has at least one daughter, because I remember maybe it was a year or so ago, he told a story about his daughter wanted Stephen to buy tickets for Taylor Swift, for her and her friends. And the tickets were like $2,000 each. And he was against it, but he wanted to be a good dad. He went, and he said the concert was unbelievable, that Taylor Swift was. So anyway, I know he had a daughter who's probably a late teenager. The topic was, it was a question from somebody about what is Stephen A.'s dating life like. And I thought that was kind of interesting to see his daughter, who looked like she was anywhere from 18 to 20. And she is going to college next semester, I guess, for the first time, so that came up. So she was talking about if she was in a relationship, and she did mention, you know, what it would be like. And Stephen A., you see the look on his face, and I did enjoy it because he was mad. Well, he was a little angry, saying that you're going to school, you're going to concentrate on yourself and your studies, and maybe in 10 years from now, if you decide to bring a guy home, he better not be a bum. Those were his exact words. 10 years from now. He doesn't want her to have a boyfriend before that. And I just thought it was a different side of Stephen A. Smith. Seeing him as a dad, I thought was kind of funny. And not funny in a bad way, it was just funny the way, you know, it's his daughter. He's not going to be able to really out-talk her, or maybe he could. But she was also going to be, and was, pretty smart. And then she talked about being into a situationship as opposed to a relationship. And Stephen A. said, I have no idea what the bleep that means. And she explained it, and he said, I don't want that either. I don't care about a situationship. You're going to school. Don't do anything else but work on yourself. I just thought it was a kind of funny, different side of Stephen A. Smith. So I just wanted to bring that up. But anyway, did see those layoffs, and that is kind of sad to see with ESPN. And as I mentioned, now I'm seeing that many of them are expected to be with the NFL Network. One of the topics, and I'm going to get more into this when I come back from this break, that I started the show with, and I mentioned that it's a little scary to me in a way as a sports fan. There is more and more talk about the SEC breaking away from the NCAA. Media days for the SEC were yesterday. It's like they had it for the Mountain West last week. And I think it goes like 3 or 4 days with so many schools in the SEC. But more and more talk, including from their commissioner, Greg Stanky, that this is real. This is not being done for leverage. They are seriously thinking about breaking away. Part part of their stance is that they want Congress to get involved and help them with NILs. I don't know what specifically they're asking for, but Heather Dinich of ESPN, who covers college football as well as anybody, said this is real. This could happen. I want to get more of my thoughts on this, but let's go to the phone. We do have, is it Mike on the phone? Mike is with us talking about this. Hi, Mike.
1: Hey, Gary.
0: Hi.
1: You took the words right out of my mouth. You didn't read my text. So I was about to tell you about Craig Spanky and what's the deal on him doing the, you know, threatening to exit the SEC and fund something else. And if he funds something, what type of fund it'll be in, it'll cause a ripple effect. And how would that affect all the other conferences and in our little world, Hawaii and the Mountain West?
0: I was going to read your text. I know it came in a while ago, and I apologize. I wanted to get back on this topic, which I just did. And so that's one of the reasons I waited on that. I think also I've realized over the last week or two, if I want to get Mike to call on the show, after he sends a text and don't read it for 30 minutes, and then I'll call and explain it. Just joking, Mike. I appreciate your text and your calls. But it's something I said last hour. What are the domino effects, I think I might have said. But, yeah, I think it's – again, I said it was kind of scary as a sports fan. It might not have any direct implication for Hawaii or the group of six mid-major schools, but it doesn't help them. I don't think it helps the sport. And NILs, even though it's great for the players, transfer portal, great for the players, it hasn't helped college sport. And maybe when Athletic Director Matt Elliott is on with Cano and Billy, he'll touch upon that next hour. Not sure, but, yeah, it is a little scary. And it seems like with all the comments I have read, it seems more real, more possible. Because this has been something that has been mentioned for a year or two. And now it looks like they are really seriously talking about it. There are other things they want. I think basically they want to be able to make more money. And they feel they're the best conference, and they're restricted in getting teams into the playoffs, and with whatever NIL specifics are out there, they want to have things catered towards them. They want more teams in the college football playoffs as an automatic. They and the Big Ten want it, where four teams from their conference get in the playoffs every year, no matter how good or bad they are. And you would think they might be good enough, but it shouldn't be automatic.
1: What I was thinking about is monkey see, monkey do. I mean, if one conference folds, I mean, you know, jumps out of the NCAA, and that means, does that mean the NCAA no longer can make rules for them? And if that's being done so, I mean, then everybody else is going to want that, because nobody wants to be governed by Big Brother, you know what I mean? And Big Brother getting all the glory and nobody else getting on a piece of a pie. That's my thing.
0: Well,
1: I'm just shaking my head, and the implications are fantastic.
0: Yeah, I compared it with LIV Golf and the PGA Tour last hour, in that when LIV Tour had those defectors, well, they were on a different tour. They weren't associated with the PGA. We had some really, really top golfers little by little that went to the LIV Tour, and it hurt the PGA Tour, I think. The competition wasn't the same. I don't think other conferences would necessarily want to do it. They might consider it. The only one might be the Big Ten. But what I think what a lot of people enjoy about the NCAA, if that's possible, is the tradition. Is what it means. When you win an NCAA championship, it means a lot. If you're the SEC and break away, what are you winning? What are you playing for? So I don't know how that helps college sport, and maybe that would be why other conferences wouldn't want to go. But it is something that we should be realizing is a possibility. And from what I'm reading, I almost feel like it's a probability. It's almost a matter of when. From the comments I'm seeing coming from Greg Stanky, the commissioner, and others, this sounds like it could happen and maybe happening soon, at least an announcement.
1: Wow, what a big thing. Okay, Gary, thanks.
0: Bob. All right, Mike, thank you for the call. I appreciate that. It is 11 minutes before the top of the hour, and I'm going to talk a little bit more about that in just a minute. But that, I thought, was one of the bigger stories of the day. That'll be coming up in just a minute as we get ready for the home stretch of the Gary Dickman Show, ESPN Honolulu.
2: 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We have the athletics director for the University of Hawaii, Matt Elliott, as well as the new head coach for the Hawaii Pacific Flag football program, Kanda Korver.
3: 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ESPN Honolulu traffic.
4: for just one accident. It's by the airport on Elliott Street off Nimitz Highway. The freeway traffic is moving below the speed limit townbound from the H1H2 merge to the IAA exit. It's the speed limit after that to downtown. In the Pearl Ridge area, two lanes of Kamehameha Highway eastbound are blocked by Pearl Kai Shopping Center because of a water main break. No incidents reported from East Oahu or from the windward side on the Palaeolite or the H3.
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0: Coming up on 8 minutes before the top of the hour, Gary Dickman here getting ready for Let's Talk Sports with Kenno Leahy and Billy Hull. You know, one thing I saw yesterday, and I have mentioned it once or twice in the last year, but I want to make sure the Hawaii, University of Hawaii fans are aware of this and hopefully can take advantage of a really cool deal. It is from the University of Hawaii, the H-Pass. And I met one friend, and he did this. 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The information at HawaiiAthletics.com. What you can do, and I don't want to give any inaccurate information, but I'll give you what I know. You can go online, and I guess it's a specific site for the H-Pass, and by paying that $290, you get to go to a number of sporting events. As long as there are tickets available in that for that date, for that sport. Now, my friend who did this, he went to basketball, volleyball, baseball. Every game he put in for, he got a ticket. For football, he did the same thing. There was one game that was not available. That was it. He made out in a way because even though $290 might be significant, sure. But if you go to, let's say, 20 games, and I believe he went to at least that, it's costing you like $10, $15 a game. It's a great deal, really good deal. And it's not where it's unlimited. As I said, it's based on availability. But I would take advantage of that. If I wasn't able to go the way I go here, I would buy one of those in a heartbeat. It's a great deal. Again, depending on how many games you go to, but you have that option, that opportunity. And basically, as I said, he went to every game but one, and he went to a lot. I would say a good 10 or 15 men's basketball, or at least 15 men's basketball games, as an example. I don't know how many baseball, but a good amount. And you get your money's worth big time, and then some. So it's a great, great deal. And I'd heard about it, but I didn't realize how great of a savings it could be, how great of an opportunity. And the seats, as he said, were good. And he was only denied once. That was it. So even with football, which usually sells out, they put aside some seats for people with the H-Pass. And it is, again, a great, great deal. I would totally recommend looking into that if you are going to a number of games. Be a good way to get to go to game. We do know that volleyball tickets are on sale. We had Joshua Walker on the show last week. And I believe they went on sale the day he was on with us. Single game tickets, I believe, are going on sale soon, but season tickets are available right now for women's volleyball. Did mention at the top that they are playing an exhibition game at UH Hilo on Saturday, August 15th, and that is for the Rainbow Wahine volleyball team. Their first regular season match is on the 28th of August, so it's coming here really, really soon. I did see an article and trying to get more information on the ESPN layoffs from a site called Awful Announcing. They say they have a list of all the people that are being released. I mentioned Brian Clark, which we all heard about yesterday, and then Carl Ravage expected today. The other two named just minutes ago that I heard about were Cam Newton and Tom Pelissero. I also see that Stefania Bell, she's been on our show with the Sports Animals before. She is, great at what she does. She is a kind of a medical expert and really gives great insight on sports injuries and how much it will prevent a player from playing, maybe a time frame and things like that. So that is another name that is being mentioned. I am scanning real quick to see if there are any other big names. Nothing else I can see right now, but they said it's going to be a lot involving the NFL Network. And so remember, the ESPN did buy the NFL Network not that long ago. So we'll see if there's any other big names out there. That's always, always real sad when anything happens. And the Ryan Clark one is obviously a big one. David, excuse me, Flemfine right there. Maybe even a double. I think I got it done. David Lloyd has also been released. I acknowledge I do not know who David Lloyd is. But he has been with ESPN since 1997. And then, of course, to find your bell, Carl Ravitch has been with them since 1993. That has been a really, really long time. I will definitely let people know if they aren't able to go to Ruby Tuesday tonight about what it is like, but it should be a great time tonight at Ruby Tuesday. Doors will open up a little before 6. The event runs from 6 to 9 p.m., and tickets are still available if you want to get down there. And this just shows that football is just about back. I know that for the Seattle Seahawks, and I'm trying to remember which other NFL team, they had rookies camp have already started. It opened up a couple of days ago. And that on the 24th, which is coming up on Friday, the camps for Arizona and Carolina open up because they play in the Hall of Fame game a week before everybody else in exhibition play. So they get the start this Friday, with training camp. Everybody else in the NFL will have their camp start by next week. And I know the 28th and the 29th are basically when everybody else will report. So we're right there with NFL training camps. And we are getting closer and closer. UH football starts next Tuesday, which is their training camp. So football is right around the corner. That is always a good thing. We will have preseason football. That Hall of Fame game, I believe, is on Thursday, August 6th. And that is right around the corner. I know it's only preseason, but it's football, and we will look forward to it. So many big storylines in the NFL, and can't wait for that to start. And maybe by then we'll have a decision by LeBron James. Somebody was writing, when is he expected to sign? And I was kind of almost going to add a comment, like maybe when training camp or game one. But it's been pretty sad how that thing has dragged on, as I said. We are just about out of time. Don't want to drag on this time too long. Let's Talk Sports with Kanoa and Billy. And again, among their guests, they will have Athletics Director Matt Elliott at the bottom of the 7 o'clock hour. Have a great rest of the day, everybody. See you tomorrow, dark and early at 5. Aloha.
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4: A new stall on the west side. It's on the H1 in the H1-H2 merge. After you get past it, you'll move better. But you'll stay under the speed limit until you get past the IAA exit. Middle Street merge is still clear. No incidents from east or windward Oahu. Biggest problem right now is that water main break in the Pearl Ridge area. 2 lanes of Kamehameha Highway eastbound are closed by Pearl Kai Shopping Center across from the Watercress Farms.
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0: Well,
1: holy moly, I wasn't ready for this.
0: You know it is a big time production when the opening music for your show does not play, and in its stead is the sounder for our six-pack of picks, which is something that we have traditionally busted out during the football season. So, Billy, this is usually your baby.
1: That's all right. That's all right.
0: Let's hear it. What are your picks?
1: All right, here we go. Let's head out to the Champions League. Odd to win. Arsenal plus 600. Barcelona plus 700. Manchester City plus 700. Canola, who you got?
0: Oh, I got all three of them.
1: Yeah, I'll go with Manchester City. Gary?
2: I got Spain.
1: Spain. I don't think that's the right thing. All right. What else? We got the WSOP main event. We go to the world of poker. Someone named El Jumalan is the favorite at plus 150. He's currently got 194 million chips in the main event final table. Greg Mueller plus 750, 48 million chips. Or someone named M. Boos plus 900. Cano, who do you got?
0: Oh, M. Boos all day.
1: I got a boost too. What about you?
2: Well, it's down to nine, I think. I just read about this the other day where the finals or the, I guess, whatever.
0: Of course, Gary has actual analysis
2: on reason this. Is, not really analysis, it's going to be going on when I am in Las Vegas in a couple of weeks.
1: Oh.
2: And I was thinking, what would it be like to attend something like that? And in 5 seconds, I told myself, boring, I'm not going.
1: I can't imagine watching poker. Well, is there a worse? Well, is poker even a sport?
2: No.
1: I guess I don't know.
2: Hours and minutes and minutes between moves and whatever. I would not.
0: Weren't you
2: watch
0: considering
2: that.
0: Playing in a World Series of
1: I
0: poker?
1: I was actually
0: event?
1: Trying to, and it just didn't work out. Wow. A lot of different things going on.
0: Really? Can you explain what happened?
1: Just what ran out of way? Time. Ran out of time. A lot of people. Was running into people. A couple dinners I had to go to instead. Didn't want to.
2: You were in
1: them
2: Las
1: up.
2: Vegas then.
1: When I was in Las Vegas, yeah. Because so, there are like other. It's not just the main event. There's a whole bunch of tournaments you can play in the World Series.
0: So you.
1: So I had a chance. But can we go back? I'm not done yet.
0: No, I just want to. Sit here for a second. So you conjured up the idea while we were in Vegas on the air, mind you.
1: Yeah, I was
0: that
1: play
0: you were
1: Sunday
0: going to
1: night.
0: Play. Yeah, in a World Series of Poker event, but you couldn't because of dinner.
1: Also,
0: you're saying
1: also because if you were going to say you did really well in it, you had a chance to win it. It was going to take pretty much 3 days.
0: Oh,
1: and I didn't
0: it.
1: Want to spend 3 days.
2: Yeah. You spent a week and a half there.
1: But I mean, I didn't want to sit at a poker table
0: really
1: for 12
0: point.
1: Hours a day. I don't know. I had other things to do.
0: Yeah, he'd rather sit at a video poker.
1: I had one. Yeah, I had one call.
0: 12 hours.
1: All right, let's go to the Grey Cup. We have the Montreal Alouettes, favorites of plus 165. You got Saskatchewan, Edmonton, Calgary, Winnipeg, Toronto, BC Lions, Hamilton, Ottawa. Cano, who do you like to win the Grey Cup this
0: Montreal.
1: Year? Montreal?
2: Did
1: they are.
2: See?
1: Montreal, where are they? Oh, yeah. They're the favorites, plus 165.
2: Dennis McKnight just got named special teams coach with BC last
1: with,
2: week.
1: BC, plus 1,200 for BC to win the
0: value.
1: And that concludes your six-pack
0: picks
1: that we were not
0: right.
1: ready for at all. How did that happen, by the way?
0: That was crazy. Yeah, what happened, Chris? I think it's a fine.
2: Spending too much time on F1.
0: I think it's a fine for Chris, so let's add it to the tally. Where are we at on the tally here on the Phlegm and other fines? $120.
1: What a start to the show.
0: Great start to the show. Chris, that is your second dollar in fines here since your arrival. And I believe you're still probably inclined to pay my fine for coughing into the microphone when we didn't go to commercial break very quickly. So yesterday. So that's probably $4. Just throw in $4, I think, then we can all feel good about
1: Gee.
0: It.
3: It's for the kids, sure.
0: Yeah. All right. So you didn't get it from the open, but this is Let's Talk Sports here on the ESPN Honolulu. Kanoa Leahy and Billy Hull. We have Gary Dickman handing things off to us here. Gary, how was your morning?
2: I had one of those situations that you just described with yourself coughing and the mic wasn't off and quick enough, literally about 10 minutes ago.
0: Really?
2: I don't want to describe it because it was more than a phlegm.
0: Do we still have the sound, Chris? Is that something we can still bring up? Do you still have that?
3: I'll have to, or yours?
0: Yeah, from yesterday.
2: Oh, I think you meant mine.
3: Yeah, I'll need time to load it back in.
0: Though. Okay, yeah, we'll see if we can get that loaded up. I don't know if you heard that. Did you hear that yesterday?
2: No, I did not hear that one. I did hear the end of the show, but I did not hear that part.
0: Yeah, so we replayed it yesterday at the end of the show, but it was actually towards the end of the first hour. It was like the end of segment three, hour one, when it happened, and then we ended up replaying it later in the show. But it was like one of the more egregious phlegm finds because we had thrown to a commercial break, and I had taken my headset off and everything, thinking like, all right, we're in a commercial break. And I proceeded to clear my throat. And of course, directly into the microphone, which was a hot mic. So, all right, Chris has it loaded up. Let's hear once again what this sounded like. All right, we're going to take a break. You're listening to Let's Talk Sports.
2: Yeah.
0: So we
1: and right into the mic too. Not you know away from the mic, not just right into the mic.
0: I mean, it was an eternity after we went to commercial break. An eternity between when I said we'll be back and the clearing of the throat. So again, I don't want to put undue pressure on Chris, but I feel like some of that is on you too, buddy.
2: Well, then probably that's what happened to me today. It must have been Chris's fault.
0: We went to a commercial. Look at us. We're coming out just throwing darts at Chris. Poor Chris.
2: And I thought we were already in a break, so I had a little bit of a runny nose, and I tried to keep it from running and made a gesture, and it was on the air, I'm assuming.
0: Oh, okay.
2: And that was before we went to
0: oh,
2: break.
0: Oh, so you had a nose sniffing.
2: Yes.
0: As opposed to a clearing of the throat. So we decided that the clearing of the throat in that situation was a $2. It was a double fine because it wasn't like a, like it was straight up, right? But a sniffing sound, did it sound particularly like, snotty or what?
2: Yes.
0: Oh gosh, ooh. Is that worse? Is
1: that's
0: that
1: worse? Worse to me? I think so.
0: Okay. Ooh. All right. Oh my god.
2: I had three of them in the first hour of clearing my throat.
0: You just got fined.
2: I know. I'm guilty. I'm guilty.
0: Okay. All right. All right. So, what did you talk about primarily on the show between sniffs?
2: I had a few topics that I thought were interesting, but the first one, and I'm a little bit, I said scared of this in a way, but the SEC talk about them maybe breaking away from the NCAA. I didn't really want to believe it the first 6, 7, 8 months. We've heard it maybe longer. But with what I'm reading today from Media Days from the SEC yesterday, Greg Stanky, the commissioner, talking about it, it seems like this could happen. I think that would be so bad for the SEC in a way and college sports.
0: Yeah, I mean, so this isn't a talk, at least the way this is framed at the SEC Media Days. This isn't the discussion of, like, the super conference of, like, you take these major conferences and they merge together. This is Sankey saying that the SEC, like, some of the reporting around there being discussions within the boardrooms and conference rooms of the SEC of breaking off from the NCAA, that there is actual legitimacy to that. It was kind of a shocking admission on his part. But obviously trying to flex, right, on the NCAA and flex on the rest of college sports that, you know, we're the SEC, we're the big boys, we're gonna run this thing, we're gonna make the calls, and we will decide our future and our fate. But that part of it is different. This isn't the super conference. This is the SEC talking about breaking off. And I don't understand the logic behind it, at least as it pertains to football, certainly, because of the college football playoff. Like, that is such a big money-making, generating thing. And I know that's not the NCAA. And so maybe, you know, the SEC is thinking like, oh, well, we can just kind of operate our own corner around our own crevice in that. And so maybe that's where they feel like there is even more validity to this idea. But, yeah, I'm kind of with you, Billy. It's like, you know, you guys haven't exactly been running home with the college football playoff trophy much in the last few years. So if you want to break off and you want to do your thing, I'm not sure if you're running away with the maximum amount of leverage under these circumstances.
1: So explain the world to me where they do this and SEC just goes and does their own thing. What's
2: who do they play? How do they declare a championship? Yeah. Where are the TV contracts?
1: Yeah, just
2: I
1: go.
2: Agree.
1: You know what? You want to talk about it? Just go, leave, get out of here, done with the SEC. It's not good for college football. It's not good for all of us. I understand that. But I'm so sick and tired of the egos right now that are going on by the SEC and even the Big Ten to a degree of being the two power conferences. But Greg Sankey, these latest comments, just, you know what? Get out of my life. Just go. Take your little conference with you and let everyone else play. And nobody's going to, I mean, I don't think people are going to necessarily pay that much attention. And the same amount of people pay attention to SEC football. But tell me how this is a good thing for the SEC.
0: Yeah.
1: I don't understand where this works out in the SEC's favor.
0: Well, and the complaining about their having the toughest path en route to getting spots in the college football playoffs.
1: They had 5 teams in the tournament,
0: exactly.
1: Right?
0: Exactly.
1: Out of 12?
0: But here's the quote.
2: No.
1: Was it 5, right?
2: They didn't have 5. I think it was 3 this year.
0: Here's the quote. We had what I'll call an unsatisfactory conversation with members of the college football playoff staff and some of their advisors in Destin. He went on to say, that's rehashing from a couple months ago. That's not a secret. That's a reminder of that process needing to continually improve. So basically, he was lamenting the fact that you have the challenging 9-game SEC schedule compared to less challenging paths to the playoff for some peers. So it is once again the SEC saying we are the best, we are the toughest, we are beating up on each other throughout the regular season, and we deserve more when it comes to the college football playoff.
1: At 5 teams.
2: It was 5?
1: 5 out of 12, yeah. Let's see here. Texas A&M, Georgia, Ole Miss, Alabama, Oklahoma. They had five. They almost had half the field. And he's complaining about, oh.
2: They want to get a set amount every year. They in the Big Ten supposedly wanted at least four, guaranteed, regardless of where the rankings were. And what I'm also seeing this morning from Heather Dinich, who was covering this SEC Media Days with ESPN, she's saying if they don't get Congress to act on an NIL bill, and I don't know specifically what that NIL bill is, but I think they'd like to have less restriction so they can get more players or pay more players. They also say the academic requirements of the NCAA has hurt them over the years.
0: Well, but, like, they had five teams and didn't even make the final. Like,
1: no, they only had one team make the semifinal.
0: I mean, it's just so I don't know. I don't know if they're operating from – at least as it pertains to the college football playoff. And again, the CFP is kind of a unique thing because it's sort of outside of the purview of the NCAA, right? So this is kind of a different discussion than just seceding from the NCAA and sort of operating your own organization, which I think in other sports is an absolute nightmare. Like, what are you going to do? Like, you're just going to do your own thing separate from everyone else, which doesn't make a lot of sense and sort of removes them from the position of power that they have within the NCAA. So I don't know. It's to me just them trying to flex and once again pound their chest of like we are the big bad boys, even if the results, at least at a championship level, as far as the CFP is concerned, doesn't necessarily reflect that.
1: Yeah, I totally agree. I mean, he's basically saying it's either, you know, it's either our way or no way. Right. It's either we're going to get our way or we're going to leave. And, you know, you want to play that card. Fine. But for me, it's so tiring to just get out of here. Go.
2: I compared it with Live Golf in a way. You had all these defectors joining another tour. People didn't have the interest, even though they were great golfers, maybe not at the beginning, but over time they got some of the best. And it was just less interesting, less appealing to golf fans. And it didn't work for them.
0: Yeah.
2: And I think that's what would happen to the SEC in a way, because as you both said, who are they going to play? Who's going to care? And it just leads to so many more questions. And it's not good for college football.
0: They haven't made the CFP championship game. The SEC hasn't had a team in there since, what, 2022? 2022, that was Georgia, right? Georgia versus TCU. And since then, there hasn't even been an SEC representative in the college football championship game. So, again, hey look, and it doesn't mean that they're still not this juggernaut in college sports. It would be foolish to suggest that they aren't. But this talk, I mean, this boastful level of speaking on the part of Sankey, to me, is just so tone deaf. And it is... once again, a reminder of how much the SEC has been a participant in what has been this vast and rapid change, profound change in college sports and the dynamic of college sports that has made, I think we can all kind of agree, college sports worse. Like, it has actually done much to, and the SEC has been a driving force in all of this reorganization and realignment and you know, changing of different championship formats. Like, they have been a driving force in, you know, on the NIL front and all of that stuff in ruining at least what we once knew was college sports.
1: Right. But this is all, just so we're clear, this is all basically about that Protect College Sports bill, right? And this is basically basically him going out there and threatening that they're going to leave just because they really want to pass this bill. So, because there's a bunch of things in there, right, about they don't have to distribute rights fees with other conferences. It's basically just a money power play grab right here. And so for me, it's like, shut up, just go.
0: It feels fruitless, right? Yeah,
1: I don't understand it at all because I don't understand how that's better for the conference. So it's like, okay, you want to come out here and say that? Get out of here, just go. Like,
2: it's all about money and the greed has hurt every sport.
1: It really
2: that
1: is.
2: Got caught
1: it's
2: up
1: just
2: greed.
1: Brutal. It's just brutal.
0: Yeah,
1: it
0: so
1: just
0: it's almost
1: goes
0: like
1: back.
0: Call their bluff then. Yeah. If you're going to do that, if it's going to be this power play that you're trying to make here on behalf of trying to get, you know, this bill through, then, you know, call your bluff. Let's go. Let's see you actually do it and see what kind of success there is on the other side.
2: I would have hated if they get their way, they in the Big Ten, and there are a set amount of teams in the playoffs automatically every year, regardless of where they're ranked. That would be so bad, and I hope the NCAA doesn't give in.
0: Yeah, yeah.
2: Well, the college football
1: just to
2: playoff.
1: Come out here and complain about the college football playoff and people don't understand and we need more teams in this. You had almost half the field last year. Your teams got smoked. All I remember is Alabama losing to Indiana in the Rose Bowl. What was that, 41-3 or 38-3? Or just, you know, completely ruined the Rose Bowl because Alabama was terrible. Like, the SEC hasn't been good in the tournament the last couple of years, and they're out here trying to be the big boys, grab all the money by the horns, and just be like, yeah, we're better than everyone else. It's like, get out of here.
0: Yeah.
1: Enough already.
2: You think it's true what some people say, that the NIL is more of an equalizer, where the SEC used to be able to buy players or offer them a lot more?
1: Oh, yeah. 100%.
2: And now everybody's on a similar level.
0: 100%. I think that is one of the absolute key, one of the key contributors to the decision by Nick Saban to walk away.
2: Right,
0: because they had all the advantages, right? The SEC had all the advantages until they didn't. Until everyone else had at least a pathway to gain their own advantages. And now you have a team like Indiana that is sitting at the top of the stack, that's getting all of these number one recruits, all of these blue chippers. And it's like, that's what the NIL has done. I don't think the NIL has evened or leveled the playing field from top to bottom. That certainly is not the case. But among the upper echelon of college sports, among certainly the power conferences, it has absolutely now paved the way for Georgia and Alabama and teams of that ilk that were just always dominating. There was no question about it. Now all of a sudden, they've got company. And I think that's where the NIL impact has been most felt.
1: Now you got Indiana with Mark Cuban, right? It's basically Mark Cuban money.
2: He driving, did give a lot of money, right?
1: Yeah, driving Indiana. You have Miami now becoming a power again in football because they've got all that money down there. What, Texas Tech now?
0: Yeah.
2: They got a rich booster.
1: Yeah, they got all that. So, yeah, it's totally even the playing field, and I think that's another reason why the SEC. You're right. Nick Saban saw this coming, you know, 5 years ago when he decided, you know what, I'm getting out of here because he knew this was exactly going to be the way it was going to go. So in terms of the top teams, you are right. It is completely leveled the playing field. I would still suggest, though, that the SEC does have an advantage. I mean, they still are the big conference, and they're still able to probably pay more money than most other schools. But, yeah, you're right. That's the reason you're seeing these other schools kind of come in and do really well. And also the Big Ten, just in general, has kind of evened the gap with the SEC because of, I think, NIL.
0: Which is why the irony here is that Sankey, in these media days, in this same exact press conference, he is talking about the SEC breaking off from the NCAA, whereas what I feel has been the much more legitimate and plausible idea, and maybe even likely end game here, is that super conference idea where it's like the SEC and the Big Ten break off and do their own thing, maybe recruit some other programs from the other power conferences. And yet in this same press conference, he basically scoffed at that idea. Like, the Big Ten has now surpassed the SEC in so many ways, certainly in certain areas of championship and championship football for sure, that now it's like, no, we don't necessarily want to go into business with those guys. Like, there is that threat there now. It's just such an interesting dynamic, and it also, I think, pokes a lot of holes into what he's talking about here with regard to the SEC.
1: Yeah, that's why I'm over it. When does UH football start? That's all I care about. I care about the Rainbow Warriors.
2: Practice a week from tomorrow.
1: Yeah.
0: You leaving us with anything?
2: Okay, there was a Phillies-Dodgers game last night. I don't know if you saw this play. It's all over social media, at least on Instagram I saw, and I brought it up on my show. Mookie Betts hits a home run, seventh inning into the left field stands in Philadelphia. A whole bunch of Phillies fans are converging on the fly ball to catch it. A Phillies fan in a Roy Halladay jersey jumps up, has his hat above his head. The ball lands in his hat.
0: Okay.
2: The hat goes flying out of his hand immediately. Never had full possession. The ball falls out of the hat. As the hat hits the ground, a fan in an Eagles jersey picks it up immediately. The Phillies fan with the hat and the Halladay jersey demanded the baseball back. For whatever he said, it worked. The Eagles fan gave it to him, and I think that's under the category fair or foul. And a lot of people are agreeing that this Phillies fan in the Halladay jersey never should have demanded it, was in the wrong. The Eagles fan should not have given it back. People want to find out the guy's name, workplace, and get him fired.
0: Yeah, so the Phillies fan claimed ownership of that home run ball. It got caught in his hat. Again, like, to describe it, it sort of got caught in, you know, the snapback, between the snapback and that little gap from the, between the snapback and the rest of the hat. It got caught there. It sort of spun around, but then it went right into the fan that was wearing the, what,
2: Eagles jersey,
0: jersey, and he was able to just kind of snatch it. Like, the ball sort of propped loose as it was spinning in the hat, and it went right into the grips of the guy with the Eagles jersey. So it's like, to me, very clear cut. Like, it's the Eagles jersey guy's baseball. Like, you can't just toss up your hat and it's like, oh, that's mine. It's not an extension of your arm. It's not an it's not your limb. And so, yeah, this whole thing that the Phillies fan felt like he deserved the baseball was just absolutely ridiculous. And I'd imagine that Eagles jersey fan is going to get a little bit of something, right, out of this?
2: Well, I would say, when you see that situation with kids, somebody from the team will come there into the stands and give him a bat, ball, or whatever. This was like a 20-something-year-old fan, so I don't know if he would have gotten anything except maybe satisfaction in the court of public opinion, because the other Phillies fan is taking the beating. And I saw at the end of one of the videos, one fan told him to toss it back in the field. Because it was a Mookie Betts home run in Philly. Yeah. I don't know if he did after going through all that.
0: That's another layer to this,
2: yeah,
0: right?
2: Yeah, but I thought it was really awful. If it was a kid, different story. You give it to the kid, maybe.
0: Yeah.
2: But with an adult like that, and people are just putting the guy down all over the place in social media. I've seen it a lot this morning.
0: That's why, man, you got to bring a glove to the ballpark. Bring a glove.
1: Man, people crying about catching baseballs and SEC football, two of my least favorite topics to talk about.
0: All right. Well, we are going to cheer you up.
1: I can't stand the people going after the baseball thing.
0: All right.
1: It drives me
0: nuts. You know what? We hear you. We process it, Billy. And so we're going to change the vibe for you so that we can get into something that you're going to feel much more comfortable talking about a little bit later on in the show. LeBron. Hey, thanks a lot, Gary. Appreciate it.
2: Have a good show, guys.
0: All right. Gary Dickman. Listen to him every morning from 5 to 7. Then his Let's Talk Sports 7 to 9 as the arms of the microphone squeak into repositioning.
1: It's a baseball. Just catch it and give it to a kid.
0: Or if you don't catch it, it's not your baseball.
1: Exactly.
0: Yeah, exactly. I think that's pretty cut and dry. All right. So we are going to take a break. We have Matt Elliott, Athletics Director for the University of Hawaii, set to join us at the bottom of the hour. Also, we are going to be talking with Kanda Corbett. She has been tasked with being the head coach of the first collegiate flag football program in the state of Hawaii. That's Hawaii Pacific University's flag football program. She is the head coach. She's going to join us in hour number two. Going to be an interesting convo for sure. A lot of fun to be had. Chris.

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1: Hey, this is Rich Eisen. Coming up on Tuesday, NFL Network analyst Gerald McCoy joins us to break down training camp. I'll give you a Washington Commanders preview and the latest from Major League Baseball on ESPN Honolulu, Hawaii's sports leader.
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3: Traffic's good on the windward side, and Commandale Highway is clear coming down the coast. After the roundabout, Kahikili is getting slow through a Huimai. Expect to see some rain in the mountains as you come over. From the east side, no significantly slow traffic yet. From the west side, the H1-H2 merge is clear, but the H1 is under speed from the White Model Fuel Ridge exit to the IAA exit. We have one accident. It's on the H1 in the Halava interchange, but it's westbound.
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6: God, home run! 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
2: ESPN Honolulu, Hawaii's sports leader. Let's talk sports with Kanoa Leahy and Billy Hall on ESPN Honolulu is brought to you by Domino's Pizza of Hawaii. We deliver aloha.
7: We bump it from coast to coast.
0: What's up? Welcome back. Let's talk sports. Kanoa Leahy, Billy Hall here on ESPN Honolulu. 808-296-1500, the number to call or text. Texter says, how dumb is this of the SEC? NCAA can do a number of things, charge the SEC tons of money for when they compete against non-SEC teams. That would probably be something that, would be on the negotiating table if the SEC does break off and, like, you know, needs to play other teams. This texter says, since Billy called poker not a sport, is auto racing a sport? Careful now. Chris is listening.
8: Auto racing's a sport. Okay. I would argue poker might be a sport.
0: Okay.
8: Yeah.
0: Poker's a sport, eh?
8: Yeah.
0: Poker's a sport, eh? All right. Okay. This texter says, man, Chris is going to go to HR soon due to mental health issues from the pressure he's getting from the host to pay $4 phlegm fines. Sounds like rookie hazing to me. Oh, it's all in love. You know we love Chris. He's been doing a fantastic job. But
8: stepped right in.
0: Set me up for failure yesterday. That's all I'm trying to say. All right, we have just a couple of minutes here because we got to make this a very brief segment because we want to clear some space for Matt Elliott on the other side. But we do have Neil calling in. Neil, sorry, we got to keep it kind of brief, but what you got, man?
9: I got you. And, you know, I don't want to take up any more of Mr. Elliott's time. He's a great guy. You guys deserve to have him on board. But according to the pantheon of knowledge, Google, the college football playoff was created to end the convoluted, controversial, and subjective systems used for over a century to name college football's national champion. Prior to the CFP, college football was the only NCAA sport without an on-the-field playoff system to decide its ultimate winner. To resolve these frequent disputes, the CFP was introduced to establish a transparent, tournament-style bracket that guaranteed the national champion would be decided by the team's actual performance on the field. If you believe any of what I just read, you better check yourself. Because it hasn't done squat to fix that. Here's the thing. The CFP isn't a national champion for NCAA football. It is a CFP championship. So if the CFP were to go away, and the SEC and the Big Ten and whoever the heck else wants to go and play their national championship, their quote-unquote championship. They can't call it a national championship because it's not. They want to go play their championship. They can go do that, right?
0: Yeah.
9: I don't have to watch it.
0: Yes, correct.
9: I don't have to watch it. And that's the bottom line of it is the SEC and whatever other conferences think that people are going to go watch it. If we don't watch it,

0: the consumers of that media, if we don't watch it, they don't get the money that they think they want or deserve. So I'm going on record saying this. If this happens, when this happens, boycott it and say, no, you are not the national champion. You are not the pantheon of college football, even if they might be in terms of talent. The simple principle of it is if we don't watch it, they don't get the money.
1: There it is.
0: They're not going to. If we don't watch it, they're not going to get the money. If they don't get the money, they're going to realize that this is not a lucrative business venture for them. And say, you know what? They end up losing out. And who wins? We do, because we finally get them to realize the error in their ways.
1: Yeah.
0: Toity-toity, yeah. We are the best type of thing.
1: All right. Well, hey, we appreciate the call, Neil. We do got to get moving. So thank you for calling, and we appreciate it. Your thoughts on that, Billy?
2: Just my only point is, if you're an SEC, if you're a fan of an SEC team, do you want this?
1: I don't think so. Like,
2: even imagine, like, if I'm a Georgia fan, that this sounds like a good idea.
1: Well, what about the other sports, right?
2: Right.
1: Like, the SEC has been, to a large degree, dominant in so many other sports. So, like, why would you want this, right? If this is something that is predicated on A, your displeasure with the process of the college football playoff, it's like, well, you've had opportunities, man. Five teams last year, you didn't even make it into the championship game. The other thing is, if you are trying to create some leverage against or in trying to promote this Save College Sports bill to get through, then wouldn't it make more sense if you band together with the other major conferences and the other conferences across the board? Like, wouldn't that sort of strength in numbers be the better approach to this? Like, the threat of saying, like, oh, we're just going to break off and do our own thing then is just like, it feels like a misinterpretation of their role in all of this, in my personal opinion.
2: Yeah, yeah. I'm at the point, you know what? Forget Georgia, Alabama. Give me North Dakota State, San Jose State on a Saturday night, baby. Give me some Mountain West football.
1: Yeah. Oh, I'm ready.
2: I'm done with it. Like, really. Like, I'm going to watch so much more SEC football.
1: All right. Well, we are going to talk a little bit about the Mountain West because football season is not too far away. UH football gets on the practice field very soon. And so even more football chatter available with this new Hawaii football podcast coming to ESPNHonolulu.com and our YouTube channel, Huddle Up with the Venary Brothers. That's right. John and Mark, that drops July 31st. Check it out. We're going to have Matt Elliott, athletics director for the University of Hawaii, on the other side of this timeout. 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
3: ESPN Honolulu traffic. Traffic's good on the windward side, and Command Bell Highway is clear coming down the coast. After the roundabout, Kahikili is getting slow through Ahuimanu. Expect to see some rain in the mountains as you come over. From the east side, no significantly slow traffic yet. From the west side, the H1-H2 merge is clear, but the H1 is under speed from the White Model School Ridge exit to the Ioa exit. We have one accident. It's on the H1 in the Halaba interchange, but it's westbound.
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1: What's up? Welcome back. Let's talk sports. Kanoa Leahy, Billy Hull here on ESPN Honolulu. This has been a pretty big story here since this press conference took place involving SEC Commissioner Greg Sankey, saying Monday that he does have conversations with congressional leaders about the Protect College Sports Act. Stopped short of saying whether all the conferences suggested changes need to be implemented for it to support the bill. And so basically now Sankey has threatened for the SEC to break off from the NCAA, or at least saying that there has been discussion to that effect, unless there are certain changes that are applied to the language here in the Protect College Sports Act. Because part of the Protect College Sports Act, at least if I have this correctly, is the pooling of media revenue. And so I think the SEC and the Big Ten have both sort of bristled because they're thinking, hey, look, that's we probably deserve to have a little bit more protection on our own media revenue because, you know, they're the big boys and all of that stuff. And so the threat of them breaking off to me feels fairly empty. I don't know. Seems to me that maybe it would be more beneficial if they were to kind of band together with some of the other conferences to try to get, you know, some of the necessary language changes if need be, strength in numbers, certainly trying to maybe form an alliance with the Big Ten, which is something that Sankey also scoffed at, which also seems a little counterintuitive. And I'm not sure if our next guest is at liberty to necessarily comment on some of this stuff, but I would like to start there with him just out of curiosity, because it is something that has at least potential ramifications that would be felt throughout the rest of college sports. So we welcome with that Athletics Director for the University of Hawaii, Matt Elliott. Good morning, Matt. How you doing?
6: Aloha. Morning, guys. Doing great.
1: So when you hear that, when you read this story about Sankey saying this and the SEC, you know, at least having conversations threatening to break off and do its own thing separate from the NCAA, what is your reaction?
6: I mean, honestly, there is frustration there. I think for the people who stay closely connected to college sports and have been following this for a number of years, we've been asking the federal government for help for half a decade. And we've been admitting that we can't manage college sports the right way on our own. That's the reality. We've tried, you know, through this membership organization to set standards and expectations. And the reality is that litigation and legislation across the states have become factors that have changed all the rules. And those rules are very unstable and consistent, and they evolve, and we all just try to keep up. So in my mind, and this is just my opinion, since we've gone to the federal government repeatedly for many years and said, please help us create some standards to help us govern this enterprise, we all have to be willing to accept some compromise. Nobody's going to say that a bill is perfect. And I do think Senators Cantwell and others have come together and said, we're going to try to put together something that allows us to have a model going forward. And, you know, SEC and Big Ten have said clearly that they want change and they're trying to find compromise. And I think that's fair. Mm-hmm. Similarly, the Group of Six conferences and Mountain West have said, hey, we think some of these things should be different. But instead of being at a place where you're saying, well, we're going to pull out or this is unworkable and we're not going to participate. The mindset of folks trying to get something done in my mind has to be that we're moving to an end game here and a compromise that we're all going to accept. And yeah, sure. There's always posturing and that's what negotiating is. And I totally get that. But I think our enterprise will be much stronger if we have something pass in the end, and if we can get some sort of act that gives us some sanity again around basic rules, allows us to enforce eligibility standards and transfer rules and things of that nature. So none of us are going to say it's perfect. If you threaten to pull out, or if you say, you know, if that's how it's being interpreted, maybe these are just negotiating tactics.
1: Sure.
6: But I am an advocate, absolutely, for us getting something done, for getting some standards in place and giving us some rules that we can all function from, because it is extraordinarily hard to do this when things change on a yearly basis or at a whim. You know, one lawsuit goes through and now all of a sudden none of us know how we're running this business.
1: Yeah, and it seems to me that, I mean, this is also in the best interest of the SEC to have something of this nature, to have the guidelines and the guardrails and the structure that would come about with the passing of this bill. And so it seems so counterintuitive that they are going to, at least by virtue of how the reporting looks and how this sort of reads out, they would decide to threaten that and threaten that structure, that potential structure here, which is certainly in their best interest over some, you know, measly media rights dollars. Like that just feels somewhat cheapened here, right?
6: I would hope, again, that the leaders in our industry, especially folks who run big conferences and run these major schools and sit on boards, are looking at what's best for the overall college sports universe. What is best for our student athletes at the highest level, not what is best for an individual conference and individual school, because we can't think that way. We're not going to have solutions if we think based on what's best for me the day that I'm living and working at this job, because ADs change, conference commissioners change, university presidents change. And if you just, you're just going in the wind with whatever you think is best in that moment for you, that's why we're in this position. Yeah. That's why we have never accomplished anything collectively to create some standards that are going to be enforceable and long-term. So yes, you do have to make compromise. You do have to make sacrifice. It might mean less dollars for your conference at the end of the day. It might mean that you are agreeing to, you know, not just scramble the universe of sports and realignment every other year. Let's try to go back to something that we can all rely on. That's at the end of the day, the best possible thing for student athletes and our fans. That gets lost to me. It does. I think people just stop thinking about the bigger picture, and there's it frustrates me to no end, to be honest.
2: All right, enough with the SEC. Let's talk about the Mountain West, baby.
6: It's not just the SEC. I got to be
2: no, that's true.
6: It's not just the SEC.
2: No, that's definitely true. But let's talk Mountain West, baby. coming back from Mountain West Media Days, it sounded like a lot of fun. One thing I wanted to ask you is just, you know, last year there was this whole situation where schools were leaving. It was their final year. There was kind of all this, you know, back and forth. I don't want to say negative, but it was kind of a different vibe. Just kind of curious this year what it's like where you have these new teams coming in. I think North Dakota State's creating a lot of buzz. But just how was the overall vibe of the Mountain West Media Days different from last year to this year?
6: Yeah, I think it was just that real unbridled energy and excitement. It was very awkward last year, I'll be honest with you. It was great for us. I think we had a great media day last year from a Hawaii standpoint. We always get a really nice media contingent up there, and grateful for all that support. But it was strange. People in and out of the rooms, and you know, you could tell there was some tension. Not as much that we had been a part of, but it was clearly there. So to have the new members, you know, Matt, the AD at North Dakota State, is an awesome guy, and Jim from UTEP, and some of their coaches, I can tell, are just really fired up to be in our league. And it feels good. It feels nice to be in a group where everybody's aligned. Everybody wants this conference to excel and succeed. We believe in it. We believe this is a good group that we can move forward with. Contrary to what we were just talking about before, it does feel like we actually are in a moment of stability with this conference. And there's always could be a little bit of things changing on the edges. And I understand how this business works, but it felt like a really unified group. And then adding the extra players, I thought four players was a really nice feature, created a lot more camaraderie, and even our guys interacting, you could tell that they felt comfortable in the setting. So it was a really good vibe. I liked how they did it, kind of had the right balance of not too flashy, but got a lot of substance done. And star players and our coaches, I think everybody who's there really enjoyed it.
1: We're talking with Matt Elliott, Athletics Director for the University of Hawaii. How did you receive some of what Mountain West Commissioner Gloria Navarez had to say when she addressed the media to start the media days about the perceived value of Hawaii as a member of the Mountain West, of course, now officially a full member of the Mountain West? How did you receive some of her words?
6: Yeah, I mean, it's consistent with sort of all the conversations we have with her and her staff. There is clear recognition that we were, you know, they were positive about us as a football-only member, but now as we continue to expand our influence in that conference, and we're at the table and we're talking about specific issues related to media rights, for example, or related to advertising dollars, related to subscriptions in the Mountain West Plus app, by the way, after the first 2 weeks, we have more subscriptions from Hawaii than any other school, but that's just one small example. What the reality is this is big time, and we have a really significant impact. And as we talked about, I know we talked about this a year ago in the studio, the first time I met you guys, you know, it was easy to say in the past, oh, Hawaii is a challenge for us because of travel. Travel is not the issue. If you get over travel, if you get over distance, there's so much we bring to this conference, and we do that on a national scale. And some of the stories that came about with our program last year, I think really influenced how people look at us and say, yeah, Hawaii is big time. And there's so much potential there. So I loved what she said. She reinforced what I'm hearing every day and what I'm seeing. And then look, you saw our president get put on both the executive board at the conference and represent us in the board at the college football playoff. And, you know, President Hensel's probably been here 2 years herself. So for her to have that kind of recognition individually and then for it to carry through what it means for our school to have that voice, I think is a really clear signal that we matter.
2: I don't know how much we've gotten this question a few times, and you can talk about this better than I can. I don't know how specific you can get, but there was the whole, you know, thing with the teams leaving and the poaching fees and then all that kind of got all the lawsuits and everything. And then there was a recent settlement that was made. Can you speak to the specifics of that at all and how the University of Hawaii maybe was impacted or what the final financial outcome is for UH in terms of that settlement that was made regarding all of the teams leaving and the poaching fees and all that?
6: I can't. Nope. It's still ongoing. So we can't speak about that litigation yet.
1: All right.
6: Once it's done, I'll be happy to talk about it.
1: Okay. Cool. All right. We look forward to that. We're talking with Matt Elliott, Athletics Director for the University of Hawaii. You mentioned when you first came into the studio, we first met you in person, and that was a year ago. You are famously entering year two here as of this month on the job. What kind of reflection have you experienced here? What kind of thoughts have come through here as you now prepare for this next athletic year?
6: Yeah, just we're looking clearly at our enterprise. It was a lot of assessment. Reflection's a good word that you just said. And we had the fortune of our students performing at a really high level and our coaches doing a really good job in year one while we did a lot of that assessment. So that was a very fortunate combination to be in and come into a place that had a good foundation. But we look ahead and think so carefully about how do we grow from here? How are we going to take advantage of these new media rights deals and the exposure that comes with it? How are we going to take advantage of a Mountain West relationship and greater exposure for a number of our teams? Are we going to take advantage of a new fundraising strategy and philosophy around philanthropy? We're reorganizing our senior team. Obviously, Laura Beeman has come on. We're hiring a deputy for external. We've promoted Lois to deputy for internal. So there's some structural things that we are changing. And with all of that, it is with the vision on how do we continue to generate more revenue, continue to make a better student-athlete experience, and make sure our teams have a chance to win. So all of that is consistent with what our goals are and our vision, but we look ahead thinking, how do we keep getting better? There's certainly a lot to do.
2: Mm-hmm. One thing I noticed that's kind of cool is we had Coach Bud on yesterday, and she was talking about how the women's soccer team is going to play an exhibition on Maui coming up before the start of the season. News kind of came out that the Waiheke volleyball team is going to play an exhibition on the Big Island against UH Hilo. Just kind of curious if that's something that you've been involved at all and just trying to kind of, is that part of the whole, you know, our team, Hawaii's team, in terms of maybe trying to get the teams out to other islands?
6: Yes, absolutely right. We want to be out there. We want to engage and include our neighbor island communities as much as possible. That could be games, it could be clinics and camps, it could be community service. So we have some things that we're working on both in scheduling and just how the department influences sports overall in the state. And I think we have a responsibility to do that. But it is very much about, we want people to have as much opportunity as possible to connect with our program and connect with our athletes.
1: We're talking with Matt Elliott, Athletics Director for the University of Hawaii. I have said on the show, and I'm not going to pretend that it was maybe I was the first one to think of it, but we have discussed and talked about over the last several years the idea of, you know, trying to maximize some of the space around the current stadium on game days for football, and the news coming out during the media days that you are transitioning the pregame pa'ina, the pa'ina on the path, to the rooftop pa'ina. And I have said it many times that I felt like, yeah, that top level of the parking structure would be kind of a cool scene, man, if you were able to do something pregame or during the game or whatever it is. So I'm just wondering, who stole my idea? Just kidding. I wanted to ask you just, you know, what how that came about and, you know, how that can positively sort of impact the game day experience for fans.
6: Yeah, I think it can have a massive impact. So imagine just a fan fest. You know, we've seen them across the country in these and during the World Cup, all these fans gathered before the game itself and have activations and ways to come and gather. So what we're planning, what we're scheduling right now, is to use the field side of the fifth floor of the garage, so where you have the access to be able to see out over the field and you can see warm-ups and whatnot, and include there a bunch of things. So we're trying to do like screens so that you can watch other college football games that are going on that day. We'll have concert, we'll have activation from vendors, games for kids, the beer garden, some actual spaces that you can rent out, kind of like little VIP lounge type areas where you can order food and drinks and have, you know, whatever 30 friends or something like that in these different areas. But really just trying to bring that energy back, like you said, back to the stadium, mm-hmm. have as much going on around the stadium as possible. We're also going to activate behind the stadium on the other side where you've got like the old sand volleyball courts and some of that turf.
1: Oh, nice.
6: So we're going to create that as a space for potential folks to do social pre-gaming and have kind of a VIP experience back there. The Clum Corner down by the gym, we'll have, I think that's where ESPN is going to do their pregame tailgate. So we'll bring that back down. More access back into the arena for some certain seating. We'll have ability to go into the Ed Wong room. We're doing a little bit of different things with the seats, some different seating pads, changing a little bit of the layout of the seats to give a little more space in certain areas. So the idea is just generally, again, to continue to assess and evaluate what could make it more fun, more exciting for our fans. We're still going to have the tailgating up on upper campus, which is actually very successful and cool because those are folks that say, I want to just come and do my own thing. I want to bring my barbecue. I want to bring my, beverages of choice that I'm allowed to have my friends gather and do my tailgate. And what we saw was a lot of people were in the same spot every game. They loved it. They were doing their own thing, and they weren't really part of the playing on the path because they were doing their own tailgate. So we didn't need the proximity of those two things. So Paina on the rooftop Paina now brings you all the fans who just park, come straight upstairs and be a part of it. And then the tailgating would still happen for individuals and their own groups on upper campus. So hopefully that's the best balance of the two things. And just gives our fans even more to be excited about because we got a game coming up in a little over a month and we're going to have UNLV.
1: It's a big game.
6: Which is unreal. Yeah. What a way to start the season.
1: Yeah, no, it is. I think UH football Saturdays have always been and should be an event and beyond the game, right? It's just the whole experience, everything that is in the ancillary areas, everything that is around the game. It is an event. It should be a treated that way. And so I do think that some of what you have described absolutely paints that picture. So we wish you the best with that. Thanks so much again for joining us. Congratulations on getting into year number two on the gig. And we look forward to talking to you again soon, Matt.
6: Thanks, guys. Have an awesome day.
1: See you. All right. You too. Matt Elliott, Athletics Director for the University of Hawaii. Rooftop Paina. He'll hear from my lawyer. All right. We're going to take a break. 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
9: Checking on a possible stall or accident on the H1 townbound at the H1H2 merge. Traffic was clearing through that area, but now it's slow again from the Waikele exit to Waiava Road. In the Pearl Ridge area, got a water main break. Two eastbound lanes of Kamehameha Highway are blocked from Kapanui Street to Palimomi. That's got traffic backed up before Neil Blaisdell Park. Conditions are okay from the windward side, and it's okay from Hawaii Kai until you get the slow traffic on the H1 in Kaimuki.
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0: What's up? Welcome back. Let's talk sports. Kanoa Leahy, Billy Hull here on ESPN Honolulu. 808-296-1500, the number to call or text.
1: Can I just say real quick that I really appreciate Matt Elliott coming on the show as much as he does and talking about it. And I even appreciate, like, if he can't talk about it, he won't talk about it. But the moment he can talk about it, he can talk about things. And I just appreciate how open and honest and just the idea of what they're doing and all these changes they are to try to make the game day experience for football better. Like, it's been a really good year, I think, for UH Athletics this last year. And I think he's a big reason why. So appreciate him having on. And I just, you know, things feel really good right now. The one thing he talked about, and it's weird because when he said it, I kind of paused where it's like there feels like there's some stability in the conference. And you hear that and you're like, your first
0: in
1: reaction
0: college
1: like,
0: sports?
1: Yeah, like, oh, do we really want to say that? Are we kind of jinxing it at all? But it really kind of feels that way, not just with the Mountain West, but with the University of Hawaii. And so I think, you know, for followers of the program that things feel really good right now. And I think that this is, maybe he hasn't felt this way in a while, I'd say, coming off of summer going into the year. And I think there's a lot of positives to look forward to.
0: Yeah, I agree. There definitely seemed to be a palpable optimism and enthusiasm with regard to the Mountain West football media days. Like, there definitely was this sense of self that they seemed to be experiencing. Yeah. Like, yeah, this is us, built bold. This is us. I actually loved your idea, how you started that when we transitioned to talking about the Mountain West and Mountain West media days. I think that would be a slogan they should consider as a conference is, let's talk Mountain West, baby. I like that one.
1: I don't know. I'm a little excited. He even mentioned that Hawaii's leading the way with subscribers in the Mountain West app. Like, it does feel a little bit like this is kind of Hawaii's conference a little bit now with, you know, the Boise's and the other teams that have moved on. Like, Hawaii is positioning itself, I think, to be the...
0: It definitely has a pathway to that.
1: Yes.
0: Like, there's definitely an opportunity there.
1: And do you remember one of the first times we talked about Elliott, and he said it time and time again, was that's what he believed this program could be. Yeah. And you're kind of starting to see some of this come to fruition, which is really nice.
0: Yeah, I think that's, you know, part of what he has built as a narrative around this program is something that can... sort of recruit some faith, right, and recruit some people to get behind that, because he is so steadfast and seems so overtly genuine about his enthusiasm for University of Hawaii sports. I mean, he used the word or the phrase big time in talking about University of Hawaii sports and the value that it brings to the Mountain West. And, you know, there has just always been so much discussion around the idea of all of the disadvantages for the University of Hawaii because of geography, proximity to the continent, you know, time zones, travel, air travel, expenses, all that stuff. And those are real. Those are real issues that need to be addressed. But how he is trying to sort of upend that narrative and flip the script and suggest, like, yeah, okay, those are things that are there, but those are things that can be handled. Like, we can get past that. And then what you're left with is this gem that is the University of Hawaii that is unique. It is unlike any other program in the country, certainly any other program in the Mountain West. And we have our own advantages. It's not all just about disadvantages and challenges. We actually can flip the script on that, and we can present ourselves as a program that has massive value. And his commitment to that ideal, to me, is something that is infectious and something that has really, I think, brought about a stronger level of support around this community for the University of Hawaii. Because that stuff, you keep repeating that, and especially if it feels like you mean it, that stuff starts to catch on.
1: That's kind of the thing that my takeaway from him going into year two is that's just been the steadfast direction he's taken, approach he's taken from day one. And you hear it the first time, you're like, okay, yeah, you know, maybe we've heard that before. But now that it's just been a continual thing for a year now, going into year two, I really kind of feel that sense. And you know me, I'm not always a glass half full guy. No. I can be the opposite sometimes. But there is I feel a real excitement and just general, like, they are making some of this. We've spent so much time pointing out all the problems and all the issues and everything, all the downfalls, I guess, of what you could say about this program. But it's been just a year of just nonstop progression, getting better, you know, being positive and spreading that message that they belong here and we can be the best program in the conference. And it really is starting. I just kind of feel it. You feel it. You can feel all the work that's been put into it. You can feel it starting to rub off and pay off a little bit.
0: Yeah. No, I think we're going through a little bit of that, almost like a little bit of a renaissance sense with regard to like the modern day University of Hawaii, and you can even expand that out to sort of like what we are now as a people, as a community, as a state of Hawaii, where it's like we have been subjugated to this inferiority complex. It's certainly in my lifetime, right? It's just been like I remember back in the days in the national morning shows, you know, CBS This Morning and all that stuff, the Today Show, when they would do the national weather, Hawaii wasn't even on the map. Like they weren't even like showing it, right? And like, you know, things have changed obviously in that regard, but you know, even what we're seeing now in the empowerment of Native Hawaiian culture and more people that are speaking Olelo Hawaii, and there are more people that are, you know, how the culture is being shared through mainstream media and mainstream entertainment, and then the University of Hawaii being a piece of that now, and this idea of like, oh, we can actually now puff our chests out a little bit. We don't have to settle for being inferior. We can actually now project what we believe to be our, not superior, I mean, maybe as a methodology, not trying to say we're better than anybody, but represent ourselves in showing people that there is nothing inferior about us at all. And I absolutely love that. And that is enough of my TED Talk. Sorry about that.
1: I know that's kind of
0: that got a little deep there. Sorry, that was a little soapboxy.
1: Keep going, baby.
0: Yeah, preach. All right.
1: Northwest, baby.
0: All right, we're going to keep that high level going with Christian Bakuro's top five list of teas when we come back.
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3: If you're coming down through central Oahu, expect rain. Showers right now all the way from Wahiwa to Pearl Harbor. Also had an accident on the H2 southbound near the Waianae exit. Traffic is backed up to Kauka Boulevard. On the H1, it's still slow from an earlier accident at the merge. It's slow now from Kunia Road to the Waikele Shopping Center. No incidents from east or windward Oahu, but you can expect the usual morning slowdowns.
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2: Now, let's talk sports with Kanoa Leahy and Billy Hall on ESPN Honolulu. 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
0: What's up? Welcome back. Let's talk sports. Hour number two of the program, Kanoa Leahy, Billy Hull, ESPN, Honolulu, 808-296-1500, the number to call or text. Big mahalo once again in that hour to Matt Elliott, Athletics Director for the University of Hawaii, for making some time and talking story with us once again. We appreciate those conversations. This texter says, Kanoa and Billy, this is Shelly. Hi, Shelly. Thanks for having Matt Elliott on your show. Love his positive attitude and the proactive ideas for football this year. I am excited for the season. And again, yeah, the vibe. I think there is a really good vibe here. And it all comes down to, let's be honest, it's a results-based industry when you're talking about intercollegiate or professional sports, right? Wins and losses matter. Certainly in this town, we have seen that is how this fan base sort of operates. Like, yeah, they want to back a winner. And when things are not going in a positive direction, that becomes much more of a challenge. But there is certainly right now a vibe. And I think, you know, you could credit that to that season that football had, so many other sports teams that had really, really strong performances. And then, of course, there's always the case of University of Hawaii men's volleyball and being a national champion. Mm-hmm. And then you talk about, you know, inferiority complexes versus, you know, feeling like you are not in any way inferior. And in that case, actually flexing a certain level of superiority. I think that is something that we're still kind of, you know, riding the high of. And so we go into this next athletic year with a whole lot of optimism. There is going to be some expectation. That is the other side of the coin here, is that feel-good vibe comes out of an appreciation for what has been established, what continues to be talked about, the possibilities on the horizon. But that also comes with expectation, and with expectation comes some pressure, and now we're talking about sports.
1: And now we're talking about sports, and I'm going to do a little bit of an ESPN first take question here, because I just can't get over the fact that UNLV is Labor Day weekend. It's the first game of the year.
0: That's crazy.
1: It's a huge game. Is this the biggest UH football game since Kanawha? Home game. I mean, this is the biggest. Would you not say this is the biggest UH football home game in, like,
0: the Hawaii Bowl was pretty big.
1: Well,
0: hosting California.
1: Well, that's true, but that's like a bowl game. That's, okay. I don't know. But it just feels like that there's so much on the line here.
0: I can see
1: what
0: you're
1: saying.
0: Hawaii
1: gets off to a start and beats UNLV this early in the season. Like, everyone's just going to be... I mean, I think everyone's going to be on board, right?
0: I can see what you're angling for here, because I think there is...
1: Not to put a lot of pressure on anybody.
0: Exactly. But, Timmy, this is the biggest game of your coaching career, all right? So, I do see what you're saying, though. Like, I think as a tone setter, fact that they put this game so early in
1: it's
0: the schedule is wild to me. I still don't really know how to handle that. But I do think that there is something to what you're saying, because there is going to be... with that expectation comes that pressure, and the expectation now is to contend for a conference championship and what is going to likely be a battle of what a lot of people argue are the two best teams in the conference. Now, big respect, obviously, to New Mexico. North Dakota State is coming into the mix. Northern Illinois is a very formidable program. And so no disrespect anywhere else.
1: Right.
0: But I think, you know, just based on last season and some of the expectations going into this year, there are going to be a lot of people that feel like Hawaii and UNLV are the two big boys in the league, in football. And so to have that game go down, that matchup go down so early, I do think that there is something to what you're saying about there being this this pressure that projects this as maybe possibly being the biggest Mountain West home game that they've played in quite some time.
1: But that's the thing. When you have success, that's what the talk
0: is. Which is a great thing.
1: Right.
0: You want to play big games.
1: Yeah,
0: and
1: you want to be
0: asking,
1: Timmy, is this the biggest game of your career? Because that just means you're on the right trajectory and you keep playing big games and big games. But you're right. I just can't get over the idea that it's UNLV. It's this big Mountain West game. I think it's the big rivalry in the Mountain West, Hawaii and UNLV. I kind of say UNLV is the new BYU in some regards for UH, but just the fact that this happened in Labor Day weekend, so early in the year, everyone's just getting ready for college football, and it's this marquee kind of big game. It's really exciting. Like, it's still July. Like, today's July 21st, and I'm already kind of geeking out a little bit for the start of the season.
0: Could we suggest that this is maybe the biggest Mountain West game, home game, since, did we go back to like 2019, when they had their Mountain West home finale against San Diego State? Remember that one? 14-11, Hawaii wins. It captures at that time they still had the Mountain in the West Division, so they captured a share of the West Division title, earned a spot in the conference championship. They ended up losing to Boise State in that championship game, but that was Nick Rolovich's last year. But remember, they had all of that stuff on the line. That happened to come late in the season. This obviously doesn't have necessarily the same weight, because there's a whole lot of other games that are going to come after, and ways for the conference standings to shift around. You don't have the divisions anymore, so that also changes the dynamic. But as a tone setter,
1: but that also makes for why it is kind of, because it's the beginning of the season. It's just right out of the gate. It's the, like you said, tone setter. To me, that's part of what makes it so attractive. It's like, boom, it's going to hit you right away.
0: Yeah.
1: So I don't know, man.
0: Yeah, it's a different dynamic, though. I mean, because
1: totally different.
0: UNLV and Hawaii will likely be pretty different teams come week 11 versus when they match up in this first game. And so they have to be sharp out the gate. And Hawaii will have that one game under its belt at Stanford. You hope that things go well there. You hope that there aren't any further health issues coming out of that game. And UNLV is obviously going to be challenged with having to go on the road here for this game. But I agree with you. I think I'm willing to put my chips behind that now and suggest that this might be the biggest Mountain West home game since San Diego State late in 2019. Let's just do it.
1: It's fun to do.
0: You know, it's a hot
1: take.
0: It's a hot take industry.
1: Yeah, exactly.
0: All right. Who's got more pressure on them in this game? also an ESPN first take kind of question. Well, we'll save it. We'll save it for the week of.
1: I think UH might.
0: 808-296-1500, the number to call. Aloha, brothers. Great conversation with A.D. Elliott. Was just wondering if next time we have a conversation with him, see if he can get the Keikis involved with introduction festivities, something the World Cup games do, just getting the young ones involved. Just saying. Too easy as a good gesture.
1: Yeah.
0: Let's do it. Have the kids run out with them.
1: I agree. Many kids as possible out there.
0: I mean, if it motivates more families to bring more kids to the stadium, then, we're all for it, just from that vantage point as well. That would be pretty good.
1: Who's going to say no to having more kids?
0: Yeah. all right. Speaking of ESPN and First Take and some of their morning programming, some controversy that took place yesterday on Get Up. So you have Ryan Clark, former Pittsburgh Steelers defensive back, who has now been an ESPN analyst, I want to say, for 11 years. And so he's put together a really strong broadcast career. He is found on several other platforms and podcasts as well. He has carved out a name for himself of being a very sort of hot take guy, right? He is the one who, has suggested most recently, and I think has received a little bit of criticism for it, talking up the Dallas Cowboys as a true Super Bowl contender. And, you know, every year I think Dallas is sort of in that similar kind of conversation. But he has also, you know, said things that perhaps are a little bit more controversial, like didn't necessarily feel like Tom Brady is what he referred to as like a generational talent. Just said that he was like a steady Eddie type of quarterback, not a generational talent like a Pat Mahomes or an Aaron Rodgers. Took a lot of heat for that kind of stuff. And there have been some other instances where he has perhaps fallen into the trap that is when you're on ESPN every day, 100 times a day on all these different shows, you are tasked with coming up with something to say and coming up with that take. And I think a lot of the people on ESPN that are so often used find themselves falling into that. And it's gotten him into some hot water. Peter Schrager, who is more of a reporter slash journalist addition and member of the Get Up crew and other ESPN programming, they have gone and batted heads a little bit. Several months back, you had Ryan Clark, who basically called out Peter Schrager for not being a former player and sort of doing that flex. And we see that a lot, right? And you see that a lot on social media. It's like, well, you never played the game. You don't know what you're talking about. There is some substance to that idea. If you haven't been in the locker rooms, there are certain things that you just won't be able to understand. But the analysis of the game and the analysis of some of the things on the outskirts of the game, like contract negotiations and, certain team front office dynamics and roster personnel adjusting and realigning, like that stuff is not just exclusive to people that were in the game or people that played or people that coached. That can be analyzed from a lot of different angles by people that don't necessarily have that experience. And so to undermine the contributions of someone that did not play, which is something that Ryan Clark has done a few times, that can kind of be pilau, I think, a little bit. And yesterday it came to fruition again. It came to a head as Ryan Clark on Get Up once again called out Peter Schrager for being a non-player. And Schrager bristled and said, hey, look, you know, don't belittle me for that. I can have a different outlook on things. I can have a different perspective from the players that are on this panel. It was a pretty innocuous conversation. They were basically talking about like CeeDee Lamb and sort of where he is on the hierarchy of receivers. And so it probably wasn't necessarily a discussion that required Ryan Clark to go there. But he went there, and it wasn't the first time that he's gone there. And so what happened was during a commercial break, Ryan Clark, while the show was still on, the show did not finish yet. Ryan Clark was informed that he was being let go by ESPN, and so he did not finish the show and has been let go. Now, to put this into further perspective, just today, more layoffs for ESPN. And so, you know, maybe they're just looking at that as an excuse because that was something that was sort of in the works already. Who knows? But what did you make of this, this incident here of Ryan Clark, being let go mid-show, something that you don't see very often?
1: Well, first of all, I hate the notion when they say, oh, you didn't play the game. What do you know? Because there's a lot of, if I did a ranking of my favorite analysts on ESPN of sports, there's a good chance a lot of the top positions would be held by people who did not play the sport. I think Peter Schrager is great.
0: Mina Kimes.
1: Yeah. Yep. You know, Laura Rutledge is the host of NFL Live. They do a really good job. So Brian Windhorst, you know, he didn't play in the NBA. So I hate that notion.
0: And there are a lot of the former players.
1: Sometimes I actually think they need less former players.
0: Well, because there are a lot of them that stink. Like, there are a lot of the former players that, like, they will use the former player credibility. That's their credibility card, but they also just kind of stink.
1: Right? Yeah. But was the Ryan Clark thing directly related to because he did that on air, or was it he was already getting laid off? And I think word had gotten out on social media that he was being laid off, so maybe they felt like they wanted to tell him. I'm not really sure if the two were necessarily connected or not, but either way, it's a tough look for ESPN and a lot of problems with ESPN. But one of the things, and this has happened in the past, why is everyone finding out from other people and social media instead of ESPN? Why is ESPN not the first to tell the people they're laying off that they're being laid off? Why is it getting leaked, and why are people finding out from other places? That's what really bothers me. It's like, hey, if you're laying me off, fine, but have the decency to tell me first. The fact that didn't Carl Ravitch hear it from a reporter called him to get his, and he had no idea that he was being, like, think about Carl Ravitch. What has he been there for, 30 years, 35 years, something like that?
0: 1993, yeah, I believe.
1: I mean, you know, one of the legends of ESPN, and he's finding out because a reporter's calling him after all that. All that time spent working at ESPN, he doesn't even find out from ESPN itself. That's what really bothers me.
0: Well, I think what bothers me on top of all of that is, whatever led to the decision on Ryan Clark, maybe it was something in the moment, maybe it was a cumulative thing, maybe it was already in the works, and so it was like, all right, we'll just might as well do it now. This is a reason for us to do it, and, you know, maybe there's some for-cause or stuff.
1: Though?
0: I don't know. Yeah, it seems a little – it didn't really feel like the exchange required that kind of response. But again, who knows what the motivation was there. But the thing that bothers me more out of all of this, because you're talking about now today, Carl Ravitch, there have been some other individuals, writer Tom Pelissero, another one of the people who have been let go. And where does a lot of the money that is being now redirected, where does it go, the money that was going to these individuals? It's going to Pat McAfee. And ESPN is just further putting its eggs into the baskets, the two baskets that are Stephen A. Smith and Pat McAfee, and just continuing this shift away from what, you know, we once knew ESPN to be, which was this, beacon of sports journalism, investigative journalism, a respect for that journalistic endeavor, the ethics of that, and they're going away more and more from that and letting go key people who have been contributors to that. And, you know, Carl Ravitch wasn't necessarily this, respected investigative journalist, but just, you know, as this respected sports personality, and they're moving away from those guys, the grinders, the guys that have put in the work, play-by-play, studio work, sports center anchor, all that, and they're now moving towards the talking heads and the guys who are just, you know, spitting hot takes left and right, and it's just a different animal, and they just continue to feed that beast.
1: Yeah, and it's just because it gets clicks, right? It doesn't matter whether it's good quality content, it's just what gets us the most shares, what gets us the most clicks. That's really the world we live in now, right? And it's disappointing, man. It really is disappointing. It's getting harder and harder to find quality sports journalism out there. That's why I think it's so interesting now where you personalize your own viewing habits, where you just basically find the same. Like for me now, I have the same two or three podcasts I listen to every day, and that's it. And none of it's really related to ESPN, and that's the part for me. Like growing up, ESPN was everything. Yeah. All I did was watch ESPN. You always make fun of me for not. I didn't have time to go to any movies, man. I was watching ESPN all day long.
0: SportsCenter.
1: Had to wait for the highlights. I was literally that kid that would wait and be like, okay, Seattle Mariners not that good, but I still want to see a highlight from their game. So they're probably 45 minutes into SportsCenter before I get to see them. But I would wait around and try to watch the highlights of my favorite team and, you know, all those great, you know, like Peter Gammon. I remember Peter Gammon's Diamond Notes. How good was that stuff? Like ESPN was just everything to me. And so to see what's happened to it, it's a good reminder and a good example of kind of how the world has changed and how the way we consume media has changed, and not necessarily for the best.
0: Yeah. And in the case of Ryan Clark, he wasn't necessarily my cup of tea. I did kind of feel like he fell a little too far into the trap of, you know, always wanting to spit the hot take and sort of say the thing that gets clicks. But you are trained in some respects, by virtue of what we are seeing ESPN do, you are trained in some respects to do that, right? Mm-hmm. I mean, that's who are the people that are being preserved? Who are the people that are being kept around? Who are the people that are getting the mass majority of the money on ESPN are the people that do that? And so I totally understand and don't necessarily blame, you know, Ryan Clark or the Kendrick Perkins of the world or some of these other people that have turned themselves into these hot take machines, because that's sort of the assignment, it feels like, right? That's sort of what gets rewarded over there.
1: Yeah, boy, I'm looking at some of the names. Oh, Cam Newton, by the way.
0: Oh, yeah, Cam Newton. Maybe. Yeah.
1: Yeah, not all layoffs are the
0: same.
1: Does
0: that show what? But does that show a level of decreased influence on the part of Stephen A? Because Cam Newton was very much Stephen A's guy, right?
1: I thought so. Yeah, that's a good question. I'm not really sure. But we, everyone pretty much, the reason for this, right, is the whole Pat McAfee thing. Like, yeah. They're saving money in order to pay.
0: They're trying to pay McAfee.
1: To stick around instead of going to do his own thing. Yeah, that's.
0: McAfee is always in position to pull the SEC and just secede from the union and go do his own thing.
1: Yeah, I guess I could see that, but man, it's too bad. Yeah, ESPN, man, not the same as it used to be for us, and it's always sad when people, you know, lose their jobs, obviously. But again, I just want to make the point, again, the bigger thing for me, if you're going to lay off someone, have the decency to be the first person to tell them. The fact that they're finding out from other people in social media, that's really, really messed up.
0: And Texter says, firing Tom Pelissero is crazy. He's one of the best in the business. Yeah, I agree. Yeah. That one, the Carl Ravitch one, among others, I mean, those ones in particular kind of hurt because those are people that I've grown up with, right? Mm-hmm. Carl Ravitch, in many ways, is like, you know, he was prime time. That was when SportsCenter, as you said, was like appointment television. It was on par with watching like Letterman. It was like, we got to get home and watch, you know, the main SportsCenter in the evening or something like that. Families would gather around the TV to watch it. You know, that was a different era, obviously, and so that one hit me in a different way. It was like, oh, Carl Ravitch, like Carl Ravitch can't stick around.
1: Yeah.
0: Things are changing, man. 808-296-1500 is the number to call. Speaking of change, some really, really positive change to the sports alignment at Hawaii Pacific University. They are introducing and becoming the first Hawaii university to have a college flag football program. That is really, really exciting stuff. And we are going to be talking with the head coach of that program. Kanda Korver is going to join us on the other side of this break. 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
7: If you're heading down to the H1 from Wahiawa or Mililani, take Kamehameha Highway. There's an accident on the H2 southbound at the Waianae exit, and traffic is backed up before Kauka Boulevard. On the H1, traffic has cleared all the way to Kalihi. It's a little bit slow from Middle Street to downtown, but not as slow as usual. From the east, there's a stretch of slow H1 traffic from the old Waialae Road overpass to Puna'o. Windward traffic is looking fine on the Paliulikeza Gate and the H3.
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6: 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We deliver aloha.

Sports. Manoa Leahy, Billy Hall here on ESPN Honolulu. Efforting to get Kanda Korver on the line, we will do that ASAP. 808-296-1500 is the number to call or text. All right, so, yeah, the ESPN stuff has been

0: Yeah. Now to add to that list.
1: Yeah, interesting. I just was scrolling through Twitter and you mentioned about Stephen A. Smith, Ryan Clark being one of Stephen A. Smith's guys. Well, Stephen A. Smith has already come out and said, the bosses know I'm not happy. So you're right. This is something that maybe he did not sign up on, which is a little surprising.
0: Yeah.
1: Kind of thought he had most of the power there, but a lot going on at ESPN.
0: Yeah. I'm
1: especially if they're willing to make Stephen A. a little upset.
0: I'm wondering, right, like if they're starting to put more weight in the direction of Pat McAfee and you know, not necessarily, they're not like taking money away from Stephen A. Smith or anything like that. He's still a juggernaut there, but I'm just wondering, from an influence standpoint, right? Like are the tides changing there? That's going to be an interesting thing to follow. All right. Well, we're very excited about this new chapter here for Hawaii Pacific University Sports as they, for the first time among any college in the state of Hawaii, they unveil a flag football program. And to talk more about that, we welcome what will be forever the answer to the trivia question. Who was the first head coach of the first college flag football program in the state of Hawaii? We welcome Kanda Korver to the program. Kanda, good morning.
2: Good morning.
0: Thank you for making some time. Just wondering how this came about. Now, you have some experience as an assistant coach for the Kamehameha flag football team. You've coached girls soccer there as well. But how did this opportunity present itself to you?
2: Yeah, great question. Well, super grateful to be here. So thank you as well for taking the time. Yeah, it was just kind of one of those opportunities that fell into my ecosystem that was unexpected but so exciting when I caught wind of it. Essentially, a friend of a friend, you know, put a good word in for me with the folks at HPU, and then I interviewed, and now here we are.
1: This seems like it's quite an undertaking, the first women's flag football program in the state of Hawaii, basically. So you get the job, you have this huge task in front of you. Where do you even start trying to make this all happen?
2: Great question. I feel like I've entered a time vortex where we're going at lightning speed. But yeah, step one was just really learning all of the NCAA rules and regulations, because obviously HPU is a Division II school and there's a lot of rules that we have to make sure that we understand, because this is also my first time coaching at the collegiate level. So that was step one, was just understanding, you know, what are the rules and regulations at the NCAA level, and then kind of going straight into it with recruiting. You know, we got a team to build, so, you know, just reaching out to folks, getting on the call. I think I've been on the phone, like, you know, sun up till sundown, trying to connect with as many local coaches. You know, I know, I feel like we've been sending out the bat signal in the sky of, like, if you're uncommitted class of 2026 or have graduated in recent years, or if you're a transfer and you want to come play, like, let us know. We have a team. We're looking to fill it quickly. So it's just been super, super fun talking to everyone. But yes, I definitely feel like the roller coaster has definitely taken off, and it's been super, super fun.
0: What is the time frame here? I mean, obviously the academic year is right around the corner, but when do you have to have this roster assembled? When do you guys get to work?
2: Great question. I would say the roster needs to be assembled since yesterday. Because, you know, school is literally around the corner, like you said. So I feel like this is going to be one of the most challenging professional puzzles that I'll have to kind of figure out, because most of the girls, right, or the athletes, they've all committed already, of course, right? So it's really fun to have these conversations, because we have this great opportunity, and then there's some folks who didn't think that this would be an opportunity for them, or it feels like it's that right detour that they were looking for. So it's really cool to kind of, you know, have their puzzle piece fit with our puzzle piece in this, like, almost, you know, it feels like it's last minute just because the timeline is so short, but everyone is super excited to start because they didn't really think this would be an opportunity for them, right? So it kind of feels like we're really making a lot of dreams come true. So ideally, yes, it would have been filled, you know, a couple of weeks ago, but, you know, realistically, we're trying to get this the team ready before school starts.
1: I'm just kind of curious, because it's such a new sport. I think at the high school level, it's, what, only 2 years old now. in Hawaii. Yeah. Just what's like the feedback been like? Like when you talk about like trying to find players, like what

0: what is the pool of players out there? Like, how would you guesstimate, like, how many players are there out there that are interested in trying to do this in college at a school like HPU?
1: Well, that's a great question. So I would say, like, you know, around the nation, like, thousands. Whether we've reached all of those people, realistically, no. But the amount of interest that has kind of been growing organically, whether that's my email, which is pretty full with lots of folks reaching out, which is great. And then even on Island, too, there's so many talented athletes here that maybe didn't think that they could play at the collegiate level or that just, like, prefer staying home, too, right? So we have a really big pool of folks that we're looking at. And it's also really interesting because, like you said, it is a relatively new sport in the grand scheme of things. So we have athletes who may have been, you know, traditionally a basketball player or a soccer player, and, you know, maybe they're interested in starting something new. So it's just really cool to see all the excitement and then just the overall growth of the sport. But it's obviously, we're focusing on class of 2026, but even, you know, these athletes, you know, they catch wind of it, right? Like, oh, it's a new school. So I have so many class of 2027 recruits reaching out, 2028. I think I even saw like 2030 or something. So it's really exciting to see how proactive these athletes are being to secure, you know, a spot in their dream life of playing at the collegiate level.
2: And we're talking with Kanda Korver, the head coach of the first college women's flag football program in the state of Hawaii at Hawaii Pacific University. You touched on it, that there are so many talented players here already in the state of Hawaii. Just to ask you to expand on that, what do you think about the talent pool, the recruiting pool here, and how big of a piece is local recruiting going to play in what you believe to be the pathway to success for your program?
1: Great question. Yes, I think it's really a dream come true for all of us, right? Especially for the local athletes who now have a place to play at home at the collegiate level if they want to, right? I think there's a lot of different opinions of, you know, what, you know, we think is best for our youth. Is it better for them to go to the mainland or is it better for them to stay home? And honestly, it's an individual choice, right, at the end of the day. But in terms of the amount of talent, like, I feel like we could field, like, maybe even 10 collegiate teams with the amount of talent we have on this island, like, and even the outer island as well, just within this whole state. And it's just going to continue to grow. Right. So in terms of, like, you know, what we're trying to do, we're trying to keep as many local athletes home if they want to. Right. We want to encourage those who want to go somewhere else and kind of understand how life works in the mainland if they want to. But for anyone who's interested in staying at home and wants to play, please reach out. We got a home ready for you. Like, it's just so cool too to, like, hear all of the local high school coaches reach out. You know, Outer Island, on Oahu, like, it just really feels like it's a community recruitment is kind of how I view it. So just being in contact with, you know, all the right people and just letting them know that we, HPU is the pioneer. They are the, you know, the first ever. So I really take, you know, give them credit as well, all the athletic leadership and the leadership at the school to really have that foresight and the courage to be the first, right? I couldn't sit here and be like, oh yes, everything's going to be sunshine and, you know, rainbows, because it's not. Like, the first ever season, there's going to be bumps along the way, but as long as we can have a solutions oriented mindset, find the gaps, get more information, do better, that is going to be hopefully how we can create longevity and we can create success, because everything we're doing is for the rising generations, right? We don't want this program to be a one and done situation. Like, we want this program to be known as one of the activation points for the growth of the sport, especially where we're located geographically, right? Hawaii, we could become an international hub. We should become an international hub for flag football.
0: Do you know about how many schools out there offer flag football? And I'm just kind of curious what a schedule in your first year would look like.
1: Great question. I should know this off the top of my head, but I do know that right now, at least at the division levels, there aren't enough schools to have a national championship. So for Division II, I believe there's around three conferences. So in order to have a conference, you need at least six teams. who have declared that they're going to have that sport, which makes sense. Like, you can't call yourself a conference champ if there, if you only have two schools in your conference. So for us at the PacWest, I believe there's three schools who have declared that they're going to have flag football as a sport, which is a great start. So we're halfway there to getting the ability to have a conference championship, and we are one of those three. So I would say, like, roughly at least at the Division II level, I actually couldn't give you a ballpark number. It's definitely, like, less than 50, but I feel like each year that number is going to grow. But they also could be, you know, in another conference where they don't have a conference championship. And for, in terms of our upcoming schedule, we're looking to play Division II, NAIA. We can also play some club teams as well. The goal is to get at least 15 contests or games so that we can become a NCAA-sponsored sport. So the goal is to get 15 on our schedule. But, yes, it's going to be fun. We're going to, you know, we're going to go against up some teams where we have absolutely no film on. But then someone was like, well, you know what? They're not going to have any film on us. And I was like, you're right.
2: We're talking with Kanda Korver, head coach for the Hawaii Pacific University flag football program. You have an interesting background with some of the other things that you've been involved with. You founded Core Vibration, which is an organization focused on athlete development through mindset training, teamwork, workshops, mentorship, and leadership programming. And that has impacted a lot of athletes throughout the state of Hawaii and abroad. I'm just wondering how you are looking to apply some of the principles that you set out to establish with Core Vibration, how you are looking to apply that in your actual coaching of this program.
1: Yes, thank you. That's a great question. And I think because we are going to have so many eyes on us, as we are the first, not only in the school's history, but like we've said, in the entire state's history, and these girls are going to be coming from all different walks of life, different communities, different years of experience playing, different backgrounds. It's really, really important that we all learn how to come together to unite and how we can communicate with each other to build years of trust when we only have weeks to build it. And that comes from intentional conversations, that comes from mindset workshops, like you said, but we really, really have to be mentally strong and resilient and humble, I will add that as well, because we are going to be facing so many unknowns that the girls and all of us, the team, the staff, us together as a collective, we have to learn how to navigate this ambiguity with excitement versus coming from a place of fear. Because if we don't take these challenges and we don't view them as opportunities for us to grow and learn, then things become dark really quick. And because a lot of them, you know, they're going to be, this is also at the same time, they're going to be having to handle college, living away from home. And for some folks, that's going to be really difficult. So we really want to make sure that the environment that we're building is going to be extremely conducive to their growth, both on and off the field. And since this is the first ever time that, you know, we are building this program, we all have to learn how to come together in order for us to find the success that we want to.
2: Well said. Kanda, congratulations on being put in this position. I think congratulations to you as well as HPU for deciding to take on this trailblazer role here in what hopefully is the forefront of what is going to be a movement to something really spectacular and huge in the sport of flag football across collegiate sports. So we wish you the absolute best, and thanks for taking some time to talk story with us. We'll let you get back to reading your emails and recruiting.
1: Thank you so much. I really appreciate it. And keep building all of the beautiful conversations that you have in our community. We need it now more than ever.
2: Oh, well, thank you very much. You take care. Have a great rest of your day.
1: Thank you. Have a good one.
2: All right, Kanda Korver, head coach for the HPU flag football program, seems to have a really wonderful perspective on this thing. It is a new thing. They are venturing, as she put it, into the unknown. It's going to be interesting to see, like, who they play. I mean, they have to put a schedule together. They're not going to be part of a conference yet. But, I mean, this is what it's about, right? You're at the forefront of something that will hopefully grow into a true mainstream force across the country.
0: This seems like quite the undertaking.
2: Oh, boy.
0: Quite a challenge to put this all together. I felt like I was piling on when I asked the scheduling question. It's like, oh, you got trying to build a roster,
2: yeah.
0: Trying to build a – hey, what's your schedule looking like this year?
2: Yeah, yeah. But man, you know what?
0: She sounds ready for it.
2: If you are going to start a program, this isn't a bad place to start it in, right? The state of Hawaii and what we have seen the last couple of years with flag football at the prep level, loaded with talent. I mean, unreal talent of these young women and girls who have, I think, just been chomping at the bit to have an opportunity to play this sport. And I think what you saw the last couple of years was there is a level of talent that would hopefully be able to contribute to Hawaii Pacific University getting off on a very, very positive note here at the onset, in the infancy of its program. So, yeah, history being made over there at Hawaii Pacific University. Congrats to the Sharks. All right, we're going to take a break. 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
4: Windward and East Oahu traffic is moving okay, and there's still a major slowdown on the west side. There's an accident on the H2 freeway southbound at the Waianae exit, and it's got the H2 backed up before Kauka Boulevard. If you're coming down from Waihewa or Mililani, take Kamehameha Highway instead of the freeway this morning. And a water main break has lanes closed on Kamehameha Highway eastbound in the Pearl Kai Shopping Center area. Traffic slows after Neil Blaisdell Park.
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11: I am reincarnated. I was stargazing. Life goes on. I need a hard

0: Talk Sports, Kanoa Leahy, Billy Hall here on ESPN Honolulu. Big mahalo once again to Kanda Korver, HPU head coach for their flag football program. They are starting it up, and we wish them the very best here going forward. But thanks to her for joining us in that last segment. Sounds like she's very busy here in what is going to be building up a program from scratch. But we're very excited about seeing what the result is. A couple of texts coming through. 808-296-1500 is the number. This texter says, flag football first, then soon street hockey will take over the islands. My plan is coming to fruition. All right. Okay. This texter has a vision, and this texter is seeing it play out in real time. This texter says, Carl Ravitch and not Kendrick Perkins, talking about individuals being let go by ESPN.
1: Good question.
0: It's fair. It's a fair question. Okay. We talked about a few things yesterday, as we tend to do on this show when things just get totally off the rails. We started talking about, and I think Gary has a lot to do with this sometimes, we start talking about, like, soda. You know, he talks about Mountain Dew, and then we go, like, all right, top five sodas. So you put a top five soda list together. I did a top five soda, like, spin-off flavor list. So we had that. And then we, of course, asked Chris, like, hey, do you have anything to chime in on the soda stuff? And Chris very promptly responded, I don't drink soda. So that was a non-starter there. But you know what? We're not going to let you off the hook, Chris, because we tasked you with the homework assignment of coming up with your top five list of teas. So are you ready?
2: Yeah, I'm ready.
0: All right, let's hear it, buddy.
2: All right, number five. And for the record, these are iced teas, not like hot teas.
0: All right. And remember, you got to project into the microphone here. All right,
2: buddy? All right. Okay. I'll get really nice and close.
0: There you go.
2: Lipton Diet Green Tea for number five.
0: Okay.
2: And then number four, we have the Aloha Brand Apple Tea.
0: Okay.
2: Apple iced tea.
0: Now, these are all iced teas? Are you like an iced tea guy exclusively?
2: I drink regular tea as well.
0: Okay.
2: But I definitely drink iced tea way more often than regular teas.
0: Okay. Fair.
2: Number three, Lemon Brisk.
0: Ooh, Lemon Brisk feels like, I mean, just like an all-time classic, right?
2: It's
0: like
2: a nice, snappy taste to it, and I personally really like it.
0: Yeah, it's like the Cheerios of teas. It's just, it feels like it's been around forever, right? That kind of thing.
2: Absolutely.
0: Yeah.
2: Number two, preferably Diet Arizona, but I always get the regular Arizona because that's all they have in convenience stores.
0: Okay, that's the tall green one, right? The Arizona green tea. Yeah, hey, that's a winner, man. That's a very popular choice. Yeah, another mainstream banger. And number one on Christian Mabukuro's list of teas is...
2: I'll actually toss in a deal. I'll double it. I'll double the Phlegm Fine if you can guess it.
0: Oh. So that means it's a pretty obscure one, or
2: it's pretty common.
0: Oh, it's pretty common. All right. So he already did the Lipton, right? He already did the Arizona. Billy, any thoughts here?
1: Snapple?
2: Not Snapple.
0: No. That was a decent guess, though. That was actually a really decent guess. All right.
2: Honorable mention. Honorable mention.
0: All right. Snapple. Just give it to us.
2: It is Aloha Lemon Iced Tea.
0: Oh, Aloha Lemon Iced Tea. There you go. Okay. All right. So that's number one. That's your favorite. How much tea are we talking about? How much do you consume on the daily?
2: I try not to drink too much. I actually go for those, like, mix packs you can get at, like, Walmart, Target, that have, like, zero to, like, low sugars. So I drink that mostly, but when I feel a little guilty or I'm feeling a little like I want to reward myself, I get it because there's way... There's way too much sugar in all of those.
0: Oh, got it. Okay. Yeah, you got to be wary of that, especially when you get up in the years, like present company. All right.
1: I got a hot take.
0: A tea-related hot take?
1: Yeah.
0: Oh, boy.
1: I hate tea.
0: Oh, whoa.
2: Whoa.
0: Like hate? Hate's a strong word.
1: I dislike tea. Iced tea, ew.
0: Whoa. All right. Tea or Kendrick Perkins?
1: Oh, man. I don't know.
0: Okay. Wow. I didn't realize how much you actually hated tea until just now.
1: I can't stand the taste of tea. Whoa. Whoa.
0: Really?
1: Yeah. All that stuff. Arizona iced tea. Whoa. Whoa.
0: What if you go
1: I'll do a hot tea, maybe.
0: Yeah,
1: that's about it.
0: What if you go to like a Chinese restaurant, and you know the tea they usually have like on the table? Like, you don't like that?
1: No. Not a tea guy.
2: Really?
0: Wow.
1: Wow. I'm more of a martini guy.
0: My goodness. Well, I don't know.
1: I don't know. Sorry. Anyway.
0: I would imagine if you spill tea on a rug.
1: I'm a weird dude, aren't I? The more we do
0: the weirdest. The absolute weirdest. And everyone knows about it now because you're yourself on the radio. So everyone knows how weird you are. It would be bad to spill tea on a rug or carpet. But yesterday we were talking about how I actually did have the experience of when we were talking about sodas, spilling Welch's grape soda on my friend's, when we were kids, on my friend's family's carpet. And that was not great. Grape soda is one of the worst things, I think, to spill onto a carpet. You contributed with
1: my good buddy Robert. New Year's Eve, my mom woke up at 3 a.m. to see him scrubbing katsu, trying to scrub katsu sauce out of the white carpet because he spilled not just a little packet, a giant bowl that was basically four, two trays of katsu, spilled the entire bowl.
0: All right,
1: that was rough.
0: All right, well,
1: never got it out, by the way.
0: Yeah, that sounds awful. And you know what? I came up with a list of the five worst things to spill on a rug or a carpet. Yes. Are you ready for this?
1: Yes.
0: Okay, here we go. Also receiving votes. Coffee. That's not in the top five. Beer. Not really because of the stain, but because of the smell. Like, if you don't take care of that, the odor could be pretty bad. Also receiving votes. Bleach. If you spill bleach, like, it'll just, the discoloration will take place. There's no getting that out. All right, so your top five things. Worst things to spill on a rug or a carpet. Number five, tomato sauce. Yeah. Number four, I took your advice on this one, katsu sauce, ooh, especially if it's an entire bowl.
1: Yes.
0: Number three, grape juice or grape soda. Number one, red wine.
1: Number two?
0: I'm sorry, number two, red wine. I think a lot of people have been there. Yeah, red wine. And number one, the number one worst thing to spill on a rug or a carpet, drum roll please. Oh, it's blood. Don't spill blood on a carpet or a rug, okay? Or anything, if at all possible. Because if you're spilling blood on a rug or a carpet, the stain is actually maybe the least of your worries. all right, what's you got something to chime in on here, Chris?
2: I just thought of it right now, but fish sauce.
0: Oh,
2: that's going to smell and stain.
1: That is
0: fish
1: bad.
0: Sauce is a strong contribution there. Yeah, fish sauce would be bad. That would start stinking up really, really fast. Your thoughts? Your thoughts on our lists, Billy?
1: Pretty good list. The blood one is a good one. Because it's, you know, it's happened a couple of times, whether, you know, you just have like some scratch or something. You know, if you're like, you don't really realize sometimes you're scratching your skin and you start bleeding a little bit and then you realize you've like blood on your pillow. That's the worst.
0: I know. I remember watching.
1: Where did that come from? Oh, God.
0: Yeah. I remember I would like be sitting at home watching these like detergent commercials and they're like, look, it even gets out blood. And I'm like, what happened to that person? Why are they trying to get out blood? What's going on? I think they have bigger issues to deal with, bigger fish to fry. Hopefully not in fish sauce that spills on the carpet.
1: I don't have to worry about spilling coffee because I don't like coffee either.
0: Okay. 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All right, we're going to take a break. Last segment, which includes our best and worst, coming up on the other side.
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0: What's up? Welcome back. Let's talk sports. Kanoa Leahy, Billy Hall, ESPN, Honolulu. We got Christian Mabukuro always contributing as well when called upon, and we're getting some reaction to our lists. His tea list, getting a texter that says Lipton raspberry tea. That's a good one. I will actually get that sometimes. They have that at Taco Bell, which I haven't been going to recently because of, you know, current news events. But
1: there was a shockingly long line at Taco Bell yesterday.
0: Really?
1: When I drove by. I was like, what is everyone doing?
0: Also known as the bravest people on earth.
1: Well, I guess, I don't know. If you're going to go to Taco Bell, you're probably expecting it anyway.
0: All right. This texter says, Tazo, am I saying that correctly? Tazo, passion tea is a winner. The T-A-Z-O, is that the correct pronunciation of that brand? Especially with some lemon juice. Or splurge and get the passion tea lemonade from Starbucks. Oh, Starbucks. This texter says, in response to Billy's martini joke, this texter says, shaken, not stirred.
1: Yeah.
0: Famous, of course, James Bond. You know, James Bond line, right? Ordering a martini. Shaken, not stirred.
1: Extra dirty.
0: And then there was a texter who also asked if Billy holds his pinky out while he's drinking a martini, which is shaken or not stirred.
1: Of course.
0: Ito and green tea. Ito and green tea? Okay, it says Ito and, but it's Ito and, right?
2: Ito and,
0: Yeah, Ito and green tea.
2: Okay.
0: All right. Oh, wow. We got some tea drinkers out there. Billy, for the record, hates tea, hates coffee, hates water, hates any kind of liquid, doesn't like to ingest any kind of hydration.
1: Stop it.
0: Oh, I should check. I should actually correct that. He loves to ingest certain kinds of hydration. They just happen to usually be more readily available when you're playing video poker at an establishment in Las Vegas.
1: I won't be doing that anytime soon.
0: Turning over a new leaf.
1: Turning over a new leaf.
0: All right, let's get to our best and worst. Let's do it.
3: Best and worst.
0: All right, what do you want to start with?
1: I've only got best today because it's a good day.
0: You're such a positive guy.
1: Yeah, that's right. Tuesday, August 4th, 9 p.m. on HBO Max. Hard Knocks training camp with the Seattle Seahawks. What do you think they're going to talk about on Hard Knocks this year? I don't know, winning a Super Bowl?
0: Yeah, that's going to be fun. That'll be like watching
1: the Rams again and again.
0: Oh my gosh.
1: That's going to be like stopping the 49ers in the playoffs. Can't wait. Hard Knocks. Sorry, did you want to talk?
0: That's going to be like watching porn for Billy here, this edition of Hard Knocks.
1: Hey-o!
0: Hi-o! All right, my best. I guess I'll do two bests as well. I'm going to give it up for Lonnie Kai Canoe
1: Club. I'm
0: going to
1: watch Hard Knocks for more than 2 minutes.
0: Lonnie Kai Canoe Club wins, but it'll still involve Sam Darnold. Lonnie Kai Canoe Club wins 8th straight Okra, Oahu Hawaiian Canoe Racing Association Championship. Completely dominant, went down this past weekend. Lonnie Kai, they are the standard on Oahu. There's no doubt about that. All right, what's your other best?
1: All right, my other best. You know what? It's baseball season. Now that the World Cup is over, the Seattle Mariners were 50-50, decided to tune in last night. Cal Raleigh with a grand slam, 8-0 shutout of the Reds. The Mariners take over first place in the AL West. It is officially baseball season on July 20th.
0: That is a good one. So cue the get ready to play the Pacific Northwest
1: ready.
0: Song if the Mariners
1: Between
0: start continuing
1: the
0: to
1: Mariners,
0: play better.
1: Here we go, baby!
0: Oh my gosh, he is going to spontaneously combust and maybe blow up.
1: Can't wait to watch Cooper Kupp.
0: You stomped all over my joke.
1: I'm so sorry for the terrible joke of my own.
0: All right. Sorry. My other best, yesterday I had a really cool experience. Your boy's living a tough life. He golfed 2 days in a row. Yesterday it was at Kapolei Golf Course for the Max Holloway Golf Classic. Really, really cool event. Sold out in a matter of minutes, I heard, once they announced that it was going down. And it was an awesome thing. You know, a lot of celebrities, obviously, affiliated with the UFC. You had Justin Gaethje, you had Cub Swanson also there, along with Daniel Cormier.
1: Oh, yeah.
0: It was just really cool. Rob DeMello, MC, did a great job. It was just a lot of fun people, a great experience. So, mahalo to those who allowed me to participate in that.
1: Where are you golfing today?
0: Yeah, I haven't decided yet. Any suggestions out there? All right, all the way. See you tomorrow, everybody.
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7: 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And now, it's Rich Eisen.
8: Hey, everybody. 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Pete Thamel is going to be zooming in first in 20 minutes time from the SEC Media Week. He just finished sitting down an interview with Kirby Smart, so we'll talk with him about the Georgia football head coach's thoughts coming into the season. And Greg Sankey, the commissioner of the SEC, saying yesterday, hey, it's not leverage if we're going to break away from the NCAA. We're thinking about it. So much to talk about with Pete when he joins this program. Ryan Fox, the Open champion winner, fresh back from Royal Birkdale. He'll join us in hour number three of this program. And we've got ourselves an overreaction Monday on a Tuesday. We got a lot going on here on this day. 844-204-RICH is the number to dial, again, to have a conversation with us on the show. Good to see you over there, Chris Brockman. How are you?
10: Hey, Rich. What's happening,
8: Mike? We good over there, Mike Del Tufo? What's going on? I see
11: I'm
8: a lot of chatter starting
11: stuff.
8: The program.
11: We're just
8: good.
11: Checking some stuff.
8: Yeah, good to see
11: checking.
8: You, TJ Jefferson. What's going on over there? How are you?
12: Chilling, man. How you doing?
8: I'm doing very, very well. What's nothing up, like having communication issues when you sit around for an hour and you don't hear about them, and then you go on the air, and now you do. Hey, listen, that's the way things go in this business.
10: You're right.
8: So let's start this program the latest from LeBron James. And the latest from LeBron James is there's nothing from LeBron James. And we're closing in on the, third week of July. LeBron James has had the entire month to make a decision. And he has yet to. And the only decision he made quite decisively was essentially to tell the Lakers we're not going to be business partners any longer. Yeah. We're done. I'm not playing for you. I had an opportunity to talk with you exclusively. That didn't happen because I didn't want to. And now here we are coming up on this this weekend in July, still wondering what's going on. And the commissioner of the NBA, Adam Silver at Fanatics Fest last week, basically essentially saying, hey,
12: holding up business.
8: Can we pick it up here? can we decide?
10: Let's go. Come on, man.
8: Because we'd like to decide on the national television schedule mm-hmm. when LeBron James is going to be playing, and we can't figure that out if we don't know where LeBron James is going to be playing. So
6: LeBron's kind of holding the league hostage right now.
8: Now we have to, you know, here's what we do. Here's what we do while we're waiting for LeBron James to make a decision, which is helpful for us while we're waiting for football to be played in this country, quite frankly. Because I'm not going to sit here and talk about a Boston Red Sox 14 game.
10: I mean, what are you talking about?
8: All right, we'll talk about
10: we're
8: it later.
10: We're so close.
8: Well, I'm not going to lead the show. I'm not going to lead
6: never.
8: The show.
6: With all right, never.
8: here's where we are.
6: Where are we, Rick?
8: When we're searching for information, we go to social media, right? Mark Spears,
10: right.
8: Who's very respected in our business, is looking towards the preseason basketball schedule to figure out, well, if the Lakers are the first preseason game scheduled for the Warriors, well, then obviously LeBron's got to go to the Golden State Warriors.
10: And meanwhile, everyone in the comments was pointing out that they play each other every year in the preseason.
8: There you go. Well, listen, so the googly eyes can be out there on social media, and we're paying attention. Pat Bev. We even looked at Pat Bev's social account. I'm saying, hey, I'm hearing that LeBron James is making his decision today, and then that didn't happen. So social's not helping us. Now we just turn to the podcast world.
10: That's right.
8: Certainly when a podcast is being produced and co-hosted by the guy who would know because his name is Rich Paul and he's LeBron's guy who would know. And he's sitting with Max Kellerman on the set of Game Over, which is weird. Is it a video game podcast? I saw that a lot in high school, playing video games and looking for a prom date. But listen. Listen.
6: Shout to the red limo.
8: Those are pages turned. Those were decisions maroon? Of different eras.
6: Maroon limo?
10: Maroon limo. Maroon,
6: my
10: right?
6: bad. Yeah. I get the color wrong.
8: Yeah. yeah. I tell you guys too much about that. So Rich Paul had the floor, and Max Kellerman brought up the fact that, hey, even the commissioner of the NBA is asking you for an answer, and Rich Paul said he went up to Adam Silver and talked with him about that comment. Roll it.
11: I saw Adam in New York, and we discussed it. And like I said, it's still his choice. So if he doesn't really know, can't rush it. Can't rush it.
12: We're so right now rushed. The league is aware of this, that he's not there yet,
11: and we're not going to be rushed. We don't. It doesn't matter. I don't want to sit here and sound like this. I'll just say we're not going to be rushed.
12: Mm-hmm. That's totally fair for you to say.
11: It is his choice to make, and when he makes the choice, he's making.
12: There's a report that the decision's going to come in the next 48 hours.
11: Also false. These people don't know anything, man.
12: Well,
11: all these reports.
12: Why I'm asking.
11: It doesn't make sense. Like I don't know when his choice is going to be made, but it could be 48 seconds. It could be 48 minutes. I don't know. Like again, you can't make somebody know something that they don't know.
8: Okay, there you go. First of all, so I love Rich Paul. I love him. I love his story. I love who he is. I love he was wearing a Yankee hat. I love all of that. But he says it's false. He's going to make a decision in the next 48 hours and then gives two periods of time that would actually fall into the next 48.
6: Right, 48 seconds.
8: 48 minutes. Actually, fall into the first hour of the 48. We are confused, Rich. Don't keep confusing us more, okay?
6: Maybe Rich don't know.
10: What is the NFL equivalent of this? Like, who would hold up the NFL
6: Brett Favre.
10: Schedule?
8: Favre.
6: Yeah. You lost National hair over
8: Rodgers,
6: right?
8: Rodgers back in the day. I wouldn't say that. Rodgers never held up a schedule. I don't know. I mean, somebody obviously of LeBron's stature, he just named two first ballot Hall of Famers. So,
10: but Favre watch didn't go into, you know, the schedule like always comes out in May. Watch. It didn't go into June.
8: Oh, yeah, it did. Yeah. Oh, dude. Oh, you, don't you remember? He said, "I'm going to be done," and then he's like, "I'm not done." And then and don't you remember McCarthy's like, "We've moved on." You don't remember that? We've moved on.
6: Yeah. Rich, you lost hair.
8: I even told you we heard that Ted Thompson went down. Mooch told me. No, it wasn't Mooch told me that. Who told me this? I don't know. I heard from somebody that
10: Mooch.
8: No, that was somebody told me that Ted Thompson went down to Favre's house in Mississippi, and Favre thought he was going to ask him back,
10: right.
8: And he told him, we're willing to send if you want locker. Your locker, actual locker, from Lambeau Field, we'll cut out your actual locker and send it to you, and Favre, you know.
10: But the NFL schedule was essentially like, what I'm saying is,
8: what is
10: like,
8: this all about?
10: LeBron
8: this
10: is weird. Literally holding up the TV partners and the league. And
8: but I don't blame him.
10: What do you mean you don't blame him?
8: I don't know, because he's got to make a decision. He's thinking about it.
10: He's not thinking about it.
8: Well, this is what Rich Paul started. Hey, Max started going down this road with him that this is for show. Hit it.
11: None of these people know anything. Nobody knows nothing. And I say that respectfully because we haven't made it to where anybody knows anything.
12: But let me take your temperature on something.
11: Sure. Let me finish. So I think it's important for people to understand we're not making this about attention and a spectacle. It's not about a decision or anything like that. He has a choice to make. He has a business choice to make. We're not going to sit here and decide or allow someone else to decide when he makes that decision or that choice. It's a business choice that he's making. And I think as an athlete, why is it that an athlete has to rush his choice?
12: Okay, I want to answer that.
11: Because from a business perspective, you are making a choice between jobs, high-level jobs, and you've earned the right. You're a big-time executive that's with an unbelievable, arguably the best resume in the history of your job. Who's rushing you?
12: Okay.
11: Nobody.
8: I know what you're thinking. I know what you're thinking.
10: It's not the LeBron James Basketball Association.
8: I know what you're... So what? What do you mean it's not the LeBron James Basketball
10: Association? This is like so disrespectful to the 300 other players in the league, every other team, and...
8: I will push back vehemently on that one.
13: I'm sure 299 players don't even care about...
8: I don't blame him, man. He's got one more shot at figuring this thing out. We have no idea. You think he knows? You think he knows and he's just drawing it out? Is that what you're saying?
10: I think he knew a month ago.
8: Well, Rich Paul had this to say because Max went right there. He hit the nail right on the head for you about whether this was for show.
12: What do you say about that? That people are like, LeBron loves the attention and that's why they're doing this.
11: It's the lowest hanging fruit for when you don't have the information. That's just what it is.
12: Commissioner's here saying we can't even set the schedule till we know. He must be flattered by the attention.
11: And we understand that, though.
12: Is he flattered by the attention, do you think?
11: I don't know. I don't talk to him about it.
12: Are you proud of it?
11: By the attention.
12: Are you proud of it?
11: I understand it. I think he's earned it. Yeah, when you've been a partner to the NBA the way LeBron has been, he's earned it. The seat he sits in today, he's earned.
8: Let me tell you, man, you know who's going to wait to see where LeBron James lands and be fine with it? You know who's going to wait? Amazon and NBC and ESPN, ABC, name them. You know, the local networks who cover the five teams that are apparently in the running. They can wait.
10: Well, they shouldn't.
8: Well, I mean, it doesn't matter at the end of the day if it's another week. You can still figure it out. You can still figure it out. You know? So let me ask you this question. Do you think the Philadelphia 76ers with Jaylen Brown, right? The Heat with Giannis, okay? Who else is in this mix? Oh, the Golden State Warriors with Steph and Draymond, okay?
10: Cleveland.
8: The Minnesota Timberwolves with Anthony Edwards, or the Cleveland Cavaliers with Spider Mitchell and James Harden, whatever. Do you think that they're right now, all of them, or most of them, off the table for Christmas Day? Off the table. Giannis and the Heat are only going to play on Christmas Day if LeBron comes. You know what I mean?
10: So then what is the fact that
8: obviously they want to know, but who cares if he's going to figure it out over the next week?
10: What if this goes into August?
8: Who really cares? Huh?
10: What if this goes into August?
8: It goes into August, and then we all adjust. Yeah. And it's just, you know, it's so earth-shattering that we don't know who's going to be playing on this day or that. I understand that everybody wants to get plans, and they got to figure it out and selling tickets. And, I mean... You got to figure that out as to who's playing on this night or this nationally televised broadcast. We flex into games now. We flex into games last minute. Who cares?
10: He better do this before training camp starts, because once football hits, no one is going to care.
8: I think he's going to want him for his own deal. But right now, it's been a few weeks. Who the hell cares? Really? At the end of the day, I know Adam Silver said we'd like to know, and they'd like to know. Everybody wants to plan. I get it. I get it. But he's got one last shot at this thing. And if I'm him, I don't, I mean, you're not weighing the aspect of business outside of the NBA. Because once upon a time, Maverick Carter was sitting right here.
10: Right.
8: When he was going through this the last time, right? And I'm like, well, you know, he's going to want to be maybe here in Los Angeles for purposes of your, you know, shingle and production company. I mean, this is where production takes place mostly, right? And Maverick Carter's like, Rich, you don't think you can take a meeting about a movie or a TV show in Detroit? And I'm like, eh.
10: Good point.
8: Good point, Mav. Thanks for coming on, Mav. You know, so for real, it's just like, the home front, does he want to be closer to Southern California? You know, what does his wife think about this? What does the rest of his family think about this? Who cares? Let's have him figure it out. So, how about this? If he doesn't decide by next week, I'm calling Rich Paul and I'm like, let's go. Either way, I'm calling Rich Paul and saying, let's go.
10: You should.
8: Why not? Right?
10: It's a good move. I agree.
8: Thank you. I only make good moves here. I like to think. Overreaction Monday on a Tuesday. Is any of this on part of that?
10: LeBron?
8: Yeah.
10: Yeah.
8: Oh, good. Is Tom Brady part of it? Because you said yesterday you didn't want to hit that subject matter. Okay. It's overreaction Monday and a Tuesday.
10: Yeah.
8: Okay.
10: Yeah. Any other
8: Paul?
10: My topics you want to
8: I don't know. I'm just
10: spoil?
8: Asking. It's called teasing, Chris.
11: What else you want to know?
8: Thank you. Thank you. All right. We'll take a break, and Pete Fammel is going to join us.
10: Let's go.
8: World of College Football, everybody. 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

0: Back here on the Rich Eisen Show, Ryan Fox is going to be joining us, fresh back from Royal Birkdale in hour number three. Do I need to form my questions fast? In honor
1: we'll
0: of
1: set
0: him.
1: A timer. You got 8 seconds to get each
0: I've
1: question.
0: I've got 8 seconds to, like, okay. I can't be ponderous. Can't do a lot of ums or uhs. I've got to formulate the question. Right. Just fire it out. Don't think about it.
1: Yeah. See it. Go do it.
0: And the thing also about him, you look at his swing, not that I'm a swing doctor, but I do play one on TV. And, you know with the performance golf people and my guy JT, who really gave me some great tips for the American Century Championship, and he's now part of the legion of individuals I've patently let down with my results. Just the way that he brings his club down and hits the ball is not normal.
1: Yeah, they're not.
0: And then he bends his knees as he's meeting the ball.
1: He gets very low to the ground. You know, he's very

0: your son or daughter to model your, you know, your swing right. after his. And but you know, the name of the game is hit it straight, yeah. get it in the hole.
1: Yep. I know.
0: And man, he does that.
1: He did that. And he's going to be joining us in hour number three of this show. It'll be great. 844-204-RICH is the number to dial right here on the program. He's checking in right now from the SEC Media Day, where he just got out of an interview with Kirby Smart for ESPN. It's been a while since we've had this man on. Ladies and gentlemen, back here on the program, Pete Thamel. Good to see you, Pete. How are you?
0: What's up, Pete?
2: Rich, never been better, man. Never been better. We're in day two of four at the SEC Media Days, yep. week three of four of Media Day season. So we are right in the throes of complaining season, as I call it.
1: I love
2: we all
1: it.
2: Sit around and point out the problems in college athletics without any imminent solutions.
1: Well, this is my question for you, just the macro to start this thing.
2: Yeah,
1: is, what is the general tenor at a media week, right, for a conference as big as the SEC? And what are people talking about? Are they really talking about the state of college football? Certainly based on Greg Sankey's comments yesterday that don't think we're playing around if we're thinking of taking our football and going somewhere else. Pete?
2: Well, when you have four full days of media days, yes. Rich, you get a little bit of everything, right? You get some macro talk, like Kirby Smart just came in and talked to us in the ESPN.com room. And I would say of his 15 minutes, 13 of them were talking about, like, should the SEC break away? What it looked like, all that. It was like big thought stuff. And like the last question was like, hey, your team, you won back-to-back SEC titles. Like, think you'll be good? You know, and then there is some where you get, you know, the Kentucky safety and the Auburn kicker and like some of the, you know, really dialed in micro stuff too. The Auburn quarterback, Byron Brown, just came and chatted with us. And, you know, that's obvious. Like dialing into minutia, personnel, and different things, so they end up being a really good cliff notes for how the season is going to unfold in the micro, and then just generally, we cover a $1 billion business that's fundamentally unstable, and many would tell you unsustainable, although it seems to be sustaining pretty fine year after year. So there is always looming questions because this has always been my theory, Rich. The setup of college athletics, like the way it is right now with, I think, 138 FBS schools right now, four power conferences, six non-power conferences, like there's never going to be like a time of peace. Does that make sense? I think we've all embraced, like, there is never going to be a time of certainty. I think we're in a very specific moment of uncertainty right now, and we're on the precipice of significant change, and no one knows if that's going to happen in 6 weeks with this bill. Probably not, but it could. No one knows if it's going to happen in a year or 6 months. Like there are myriad options, myriad problems. Solutions and paths are much more elusive.
1: All right. So let's take this one step at a time. The bill okay. you're referring to.
2: Yeah,
1: you want to let everybody know, you know, a lot of people are reading about it, hearing about it, and how it is kind of either messing with the order of things or is helping at least usher some decisions to get made to find some order. Pete?
2: Yes. So the Protect College Sports Act, Rich, is right now potentially could reach the floor of the Senate in the upcoming weeks. Whether that happens or not, there is still a lot of ambiguity around that. There is no certainty to this bill. And as I think the minutiae of it is debated and language is debated and talked about and written about, it when you pull away, it's like, okay, this thing probably still has about a 10% chance of ever becoming law, right? So every iteration is going to deal with a reaction, especially the realignment portion, right? Realignment is essentially the paradigms of a multi-billion-dollar business. And so that is obviously, you know, the amount of energy, focus, and time spent around that is really, really significant. There are a lot of things about the bill that everyone agrees on, right? That antitrust exemptions, more certainty in terms of transfers, in terms of protecting rights state by state, some cost certainty, as they would call it in the industry, where it is not sustainable for the cost of talent to keep going up by 40% every year, right? Even the NFL, which makes gobs of trillions, you know, has a cap and it's moved up. Now, again, we're pointing out the problems. The bill could offer some solutions to short-term sanity, especially the protection from state courts, right? Like we've just seen the entire industry in a whipsaw over eligibility decisions and such. So those are things everyone agrees on. The problem is when you invite Washington to fix your problems, everyone's going to have their own spin on it. And this particular bill was really pushed forward by Senator Cantwell in the state of Washington, which has Washington State aggrieved from from realignment, right? They got left behind and they're in the Pac-12. They're not in a power league anymore.

0: And then you have Senator Cruz, who's tied tight to Cody Campbell. Private equity has had a significant stick in voice in this bill. So that helped everything push forward to this moment. And the bill was essentially written despite the SEC and Big Ten's participation. So now those two leagues obviously cover 26 states, right? And they have, you know, it would be hard to pass a bill that the SEC and Big Ten don't support. And Congress has realized that in the last few weeks. And there have been a lot of conversations. I would say the conversations have picked up between Congress and those sides, more maybe in the last 3 weeks than ever. Cantwell herself has been hands-on, calling coaches, calling athletic directors. There is a sincere desire to get it over the goal line. But what we're seeing in the past few weeks, Rich, is people who are uniquely unqualified in Congress to fix college sports problems are now having to become experts, whereas the people who have failed to solve college sports problems at least know the general tenor of the issues and solutions. So the congressional folks are being caught up. They've stepped in it a few times with different realignment things, and you know they've gone sideways with the Big Ten. So it's just, it's a big quagmire right now where it is. And we will see in the upcoming weeks if the bill can get enough momentum to maybe make the Senate floor, but it's still four steps away at that point from becoming law.
1: Well, then let's turn to somebody who can actually do something about it in short term and long term. And that's Greg Sankey, the commissioner of the SEC. Pete Thamel here on the Rich Eisen Show. In the, well, geez, let me put this way, 14 years of this show's history and then the 3 years of the podcast that it was before, the 11 years that we're doing this, I don't recall anybody that I've interviewed that I need to be on my toes for more than talking to Greg Sankey, because every question I ask, he's already like a machine figuring out the 15 different possible ways he could answer it in a way that he doesn't want to answer it, or it could be a problem for him to answer it, or and then he'll also correct my suppositions because they're unfounded in his mind. I mean, you know what I mean? Like, you've got to be on your toes talking to him. Mm-hmm. So every word that comes out of his mouth is curated and has a meaning to it. Yes. So for him to basically say, this is not posturing for us to say at the SEC, we would take our football and leave the NCAA and start something new, which he said basically on Monday. Mm-hmm. What does that look like, Pete? And when?
0: Like, that's a whole set of hypotheticals that right. I appreciate him saying it out loud, and he is certainly calculating, right? That is not a man who does things impromptu, Greg Sankey, as you just intimated, Rich. That is not that. And you can look at it a couple of ways. So first of all, just if they are to break away, would the television contract that goes through 2036 allow that, want that? Would the House settlement that everybody signed up for I believe 9 more years, the multi-billion-dollar settlement that really runs college sports right now in a lot of ways that people don't acknowledge, like, can you break out of that and start your own thing? So there are significant headwinds to that idea. Now, there's two paths here, right? There's self-governance, which is a real path, and that's a path I think that's very viable if this bill fails, and the percentages say the bill will fail. And then the other path is like the complete secession, leave the union, if you will. The complications of the leave the union path, you know, we could do like a 5-part miniseries on. I'm not saying it couldn't happen, yeah, but I am just saying, boy, there's a lot of it. So I do think that in this moment, as the Big Ten and the SEC are essentially negotiating with Congress to try to get this bill to be less prohibitive to them and less headwinds to them, I do think reminding people of that, what the SEC can do and the power of the SEC, isn't like an unwise thing for Greg Sankey to do. So while that road could be, you know, tilled someday, I don't think that is an imminent option, like the take our ball and go home option. Although I will say this, Kirby Smart just sat in a room and talked about, like, you know, his frustrations, mm-hmm, being in the SEC, being a coach, and not like simple things like rule changes, right? Like, everything is complicated with the NCAA. And I do credit Charlie Baker for making things less complicated. The age-based eligibility that's commonly known as 5 and 5, that just passed, like, that's a significant accomplishment for Charlie Baker. Charlie Baker has noticed the fat in the NCAA and the rules-making process, decision-making process, and tried to streamline that and has done a good job of streamlining that, but it still needs a lot more streamlining. So, you know, it's all of these things, Rich, from the macro are starting to look less like each other. The Big Ten and the SEC, they look a lot like each other, right? And everything else is starting to look a lot less like them. And that is only going to be amplified as the years go on here. And those are the fundamental tensions that are driving some sort of next iteration. But what that next iteration is just really unclear at this point. So speculating the SEC could go do that on their own, that's fine. But do they just, would it be of national interest if the SEC didn't play anyone else and only played each other? Now, certainly, like, look, the ratings bear out. The Big Ten has been the dominant league the last 3 years. That's not arguable. That's happened on the field. The SEC has wildly dominated ratings, much disproportionate to the, you look at the 4-0 record that the SEC, the Big Ten has against the SEC in the playoff. The SEC has dominated ratings, so the interest is there. But would that interest grow or dull if the SEC operated by itself?
1: Right.
0: And just it didn't interact. I'm not a television expert. I'm not a consultant. But my theory would be it would lessen, not more. Now, there would still be interest. I mean, the regional passion of the SEC is unbelievable. The national interest is unbelievable. But if you don't have that cross-section, like, I don't know if that, like, if you really start going multi-hypotheticals down the road, I don't know, like, if that's the best way for them to grow.
1: I don't think they'd be able to, like, let's just, you hit the nail on the head here, Pete. I mean, I don't think they'd be able to go off on their own and just do an SEC football season, because we'd all sit by here, and you in your spot at ESPN, me on my spot here, we'd be like, well, could they have taken on the Big Ten champ? Could they have taken on the Big 12 champ or the ACC champ if they're clearly head and shoulders above everybody else? And we'd be sitting now we're back in like the BCS era. Now we're back in the before the BCS era. We've turned the clock back in a way that's not very good. But you hit the nail on the head. He might be also sending a smoke signal in any way, shape, or form to Tony Petitti before he has his media day. And the same thing's going to be asked to him. And he'll be like, yeah, we're thinking the same thing. And then now suddenly you got the Big Ten, you got the SEC, and you're more than, in all honesty, two-fifths of the way there. You're Super League in this thing. And that's the question, is when and what's the impetus of it? Because you said Big Ten and the SEC look more like each other. And the divide of them and everybody else is getting larger in many ways. So that's the question, is where's the Big Ten on all this, Pete?
0: Yeah, so the Big Ten has similar frustrations to the SEC in terms of rules making, in terms of process, in terms of governance, right? But there's also, there was a lot of rhetoric out of Washington of like, it was like fear mongering about super leagues and about those guys breaking away. And again, Rich, just to like throw all the different hypothetical wrenches into this, if you break away and the SEC runs on its own, what do you do with the NCAA tournament? Like, look, what do you do with Omaha, right? Like, if you really want to break away,
1: right,
0: like, are you going to give up like all of the very powerful platforms for your non-revenue sports? Football would be fine in the SEC. I'm not diminishing what football could be, but right, it would be regional and it wouldn't be national. So there are just like, when you really start to unwind, like breakaway, chatter makes a nice headline, and certainly nothing traffics on the internet better than realignment talk. Like that's any editor would tell you that in any place, right? Just because it's the fundamental basis for the billion-dollar industry, right? So, and the potential of it, the looming thought of it, like nothing sends the clicks through the roof like realignment shifts. It's just a reality of if you look back at the last 20 years. But and I have a ton of respect for the SEC and the regional passion, and I live it every week on game day, and it is awesome and it's unbelievable, and certainly due for the Big Ten. But what you mentioned, the BCS earlier, Rich, which warms my heart. Our friend Dan Wetzel wrote Death to the BCS, right?
1: Hey, man. I was there. Those are my SportsCenter days, right? Where Brad Edwards was part of the
0: Brad Edwards.
1: Remember Brad Edwards, who's part of ESPN SportsCenter research. He was the king of like breaking out his slide rules and his protractors, and this was 1.2%, and I'm like, come on, can we just like suit up and play football? You know what I mean? Like that was it. Pete?
0: Yes. And the BCS, though generally remembered as wildly unpopular, I really think almost like a missing part of the legacy of the BCS was that it taught us that this sport that has such regional passion can be a national sport. And I do think the BCS lit the fuse for college football being the second most popular sport in America right now. The ratings are through the roof. But here's what you need. I remember going to cover a game at Oregon. It was either Bilotti or Chip in like 07 and sitting at a bar, McMenamin's there in Eugene, and watching a South Florida Louisville game, you know, on a Thursday night or a Friday night when they were like both in the top 10 and DC, what it did. And I tell the story because like I'm in Oregon and there's Oregon fans. They were ranked highly watching South Florida, which was number two in the BCS at the time. Right. And like it connected everything together.
1: Yep.
0: Does that make sense, Rich?
1: Of course, yeah.
0: And if you remove that connection, it's not going to help you. The football would still be great. Don't get me wrong, mm-hmm. but that's not going to help you grow. And the beauty of college football is it's this big circus tent, right? It's this giant circus tent, and you never know, who's the next lion tamer, who's next going to be. Like, if I had come on your show 3 years ago and said Indiana was going to go 28-2 under Kurt Cignetti in the next 2 years, you would have like an ambulance rush to my house to have me like health checked. Right.
1: Right.
0: And, you know, that's the great thing. Like, that's the great power of this sport is you do just never know. Right. And in the whole, you know, the ambition of I went over to South Florida yesterday to see Brian Hartline and to see Rob Higgins, the athletic director there. And they're dreaming big. They're building a stadium. They're in the number one market in Florida and they want to grow. Right. Like it's sort of the power of belief and possibility fuel college football maybe more than any other sport in America. And what the BCS did was I think it connected everything coast to coast. Like USC fans were watching Rich Rod's West Virginia teams, right? Like it had never had that connectivity before in that. And I think that's grown and it's got the playoff to where it is now and it's got the popularity to where it is now. So a retreat to regionalism would, I think, like, honestly, it would hurt the bottom line, right? And it would hurt the overall popularity of the sport because you want that interconnectedness. That only helps it grow.
1: No doubt. In the few minutes I have left, Pete, not to go personal here, but on Monday, this show is going to emanate from Kyle Whittingham's golf tournament. So I'm going to be right there. And, well, I mean, I'm going to be in the middle of everything. What am I going to find when I go to Michigan, Pete? Walk me through what you think I'm going to find when I get there on Monday.
0: Well, I think, look, Rich, Michigan made an unbelievable hire. Like, Kyle Whittingham is one of the best football coaches in the last generation in college right. football. He took Utah from the Mountain West with barely a blip into the Pac-12, made them a contender, made them a conference title. He has been one of the most consistently performing football coaches in college football in the last 25 years. Period. End of story. One of the telling stats at Utah was they did this. So, do you know the last quarterback from Utah drafted in the NFL draft, Rich? You would know this because you know more about the NFL draft than anyone.
1: Alex
0: do you know who
1: Smith.
0: It was?
1: Alex Smith.
0: It was Alex Smith, number one overall, who played for Urban Meyer. Kyle was the defensive coordinator. Now, they've had good quarterbacks since then. Don't get me wrong. But he has almost done it despite elite production at that position, not because of it. And usually when, you know, you grow and flourish, you have a couple guys like that who can sling the pill or move it around a little bit and help you. So I really feel like there will be a consistency and professionalism at Michigan football that is going to permeate through that program that was perhaps not there in the past few years. So I think it's an unbelievable hire. It's such a good fit in the Big Ten. They've recruited really well. He has a strong front office there, and he's going to maximize the resources. He's a high-end game day coach, right? The guy's coached a ton of high-stakes games, just a lot of college football games. They have an elite OC in Jason Peck. Jay Hill at BYU was one of the better defensive coordinators in that part of the world and in the Big 12 the past few years. Look, the resources at Michigan that are available right now, there should be a through line to success. And I'd be stunned if Kyle Whittingham doesn't succeed highly there.
1: All right. But the rest of the morale, the next athletic director, everything else that's going on there, Pete?
0: Yeah. I mean, look, like to me, Ward Manuel is kind of the last vestige of that controversial era of, and, you know, pick your scandal, right? Whether it was Connor Stallions, which, you know, whether it was recruiting stuff under Jim Harbaugh. And then obviously there were the more serious things that happened with Matt Weiss. And then obviously the ending of Sharon Moore. They're really rich. I think you're going to look around and be like, there's really no one that was here in 2023. There are people, don't get me wrong, and there's people in the athletic department. But the principles, if you really look at the core principles from that title team and all the controversies to right now, there's a few assistant coaches that you know, have carried over, and their football staff and that athletic department hasn't had much turnover underneath Ward. So there'll be familiar faces there. But I think the – my takeaway from Ward Manuel was it was surprising he lasted this long. Not necessarily it was surprising that he elected to step down at the end of this year. Look, he won big, and the scandals, unfortunately for him, were bigger. And you step back, he had a really successful run. It's hard to do it with 2016 to now, right? So that's what, 10, 11, 12 years we're talking about. I guess 11 years as an AD, that's a long time to be a modern college athletic director in a high pressure place like that. And his exit by letting him stay the year means that they don't have to, if they had reason to fire him for cause, they would have fired him for cause and would have saved him millions of dollars. Right. There wasn't enough in the report for there. So they'll hold hands and, you know, have one more football season and kind of let him go out gracefully. He clearly, President Grasso clearly has an affinity for Ward Manuel, and you saw that in his comments. So this is sort of like the negotiated point where Michigan came out and said, we did a lot of bad stuff, but we're really not going to tell you what it was, other than we're going to use like weighty rhetoric to tell you it was bad and it's going to change. And, you know, with the video that they released, it's sort of right from the scandal, let's move on playbook, right? We have to admit fault. It's sort of like a Mad Lib when you look at it. Like they checked all the boxes and did all the things, admitted just enough, have something punitive, with the decision on Manuel, and then they will press on and move on. But the beauty, Rich, I know you're obviously a big Michigan guy, of these big brands is they are set up and poised to win. In Michigan, this is not going to slow Michigan down. They are set up and poised to win again.
1: Pete, thanks for the time. Greatly appreciated. Travel safe. Look for more of my texts. You're the man. Appreciate it. Thanks, Pete.
0: Yeah. Thanks, Rich. Appreciate it.
1: Pete Pannell, everybody, from the SEC Media Week. We got to beat it on down the line of the break. We'll be back in a second.
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0: 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Brian and, is it called San Diego? Is that the way you pronounce it? Brian, you there?
1: Let's keep it classy.
2: What up, Rich?
0: How are you, Brian?
2: How you doing?
3: What up, man?
0: What's on your mind there in San Diego?
2: The Whales. I would, you know, just trying to survive the heat. I don't got AC in my studio, so I'm just roasting it in here.
0: Okay.
2: How are you guys doing?
0: You want to do the traffic too, Brian?
2: Traffic's okay. I mean, you know, I bike everywhere. I work remotely.
0: Okay,
2: so,
0: very good. All right. We got 2 minutes for you. What do you want to do, Brian? You want to chat? What do you want to do?
2: I want to do the L.A. Chargers win or loss.
0: Okay.
2: And before I get started, I wanted to say last time I called you guys, I didn't contemplate, but that was like the first time I ever called in like a radio show, period ever. So,
0: okay.
2: Yeah, I just want to thank you guys for doing all you do, you know?
0: Well, Brian, here's what I'm going to do for you, Brian. I'm going to put you back on hold because we no longer have the time to fit it in right here. And I promise you on the other side, we're going to do this. Okay. So just put
2: No problem.
0: Back on hold. There goes Brian in San Diego. That's why Kornheiser never wanted to say hello to anybody. He didn't. He just wanted to get through all of that.
3: Well, because then he just chit chat.
0: Yeah.
3: Yeah.
1: What's wrong with chit chat?
0: That's all good.
3: Nothing's wrong with chit chat.
0: By the way, you know, when I say San Diego, mm-hmm. like that's the reference and we leave it at that, you don't have to take out the hammer and then pop down on top of it.
1: Maybe some people don't get that.
0: Okay.
3: That's their problem.
0: Dan Patrick said on his show today, DP, that if he's LeBron, he chooses the Sixers if Embiid is healthy.
1: TJ.
3: Wow.
1: I mean,
3: so he's not going to choose the Sixers.
0: Okay.
1: It's a healthy thing. If Embiid was always healthy, we'd have at least the ring.
0: If Embiid is healthy.
3: Maybe.
0: And you've got Edgecombe, and you've got Maxey, and you got Jaylen Brown.
1: JB, yo.
3: Oh, yeah.
0: And you want to be like the king of a town before you go out. Philadelphia would be the spot.
1: Come on.
0: I think Josh Shapiro would figure out a way to
1: put his statue next to
0: just
1: Rocky.
0: Just roll out a carpet or something. The diehard sports fan governor of Pennsylvania would proclaim it LeBron James Day on the spot. If that means anything, you'd throw that in there.
4: We're talking about practice.
0: Yeah, all that good stuff. Hour number two, Overreaction Monday on a Tuesday, is coming up.
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25: Ward Manuel, after the end of this year, will step down. 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
23: Earlier on the show, ESPN College Football Insider Pete Thamel. Coming up, six-time Pro Bowler Gerald McCoy. Open Championship winner Ryan Fox. And now, it's Rich Eisen.
24: Hour number two of the Rich Eisen Show is on the air. Pete Thamel already in hour number one. Ryan Fox, the champion of the Open Championship, will be joining us on this show. 844-204-RICH, number to dial. A bunch of folks want to play the win-loss game. That's awesome. We'll get to you. And then there's a way for you to follow us whenever you want. YouTube. There's also Instagram, TikTok, Facebook, at Rich Eisen Show for a lot of those. Appreciate those checking us out on Disney Plus, the ESPN app. Hello, ESPN Radio, Sirius XM Channel 80 audience. And my NFL game day morning compadre back here on the Rich Eisen Show to help kick off hour number two. Ladies and gentlemen, Gerald McCoy on the program. Ooh. Oh, boy, look at that background.
0: Oh, what is that? What is that, Rich? What is that behind me?
24: That's the Rich Eisen Show logo.
1: That is amazing.
24: Gerald, it is. Wow, look at you.
0: It is. Look Rich, you. You know, come What's on, up, man. Joe? You know I love you. You know I call you my fearless leader. Right, so, of course, I have to represent my fearless leader, Rich Eisen.
24: I like
0: come it. You thought I was going to do it any other way, Rich?
24: I didn't know what way you were going to go, but
2: that's a first.
24: I like it.
2: That's a first.
0: Good.
24: It's a little jarring, but it does match the mug.
0: I'm great at first. I was the first to give the commissioner a hug. We were the first draft on primetime, and now I'm the first to have Rich's background.
24: You were also, for me, you were the first player I ever interviewed at the Combine asking about your underwear choice, Gerald.
0: There you go. I'm great at first.
24: Are you guys aware of this?
2: I had no idea about this.
24: Gerald, who asked you about that at the Combine?
0: Kansas City, of all teams.
24: And what did they ask you, Joe?
0: They asked me on game day, do I wear a G-string or a jock strap?
2: What?
24: That happened.
0: Hey, what's with the loud giggle in the background?
2: A G-string?
1: What was the answer?
3: I mean, I want to know.
24: Oh, I mean,
2: wow. What was the answer?
24: What do you think was the answer?
0: I wear a girdle.
1: I don't know.
0: I don't wear
24: what
0: either.
24: What do you think they were trying to get out of you for that? Like, what are the,
0: probably just a reaction. Probably just a reaction. But Rich is me. You know, I'm going to say how I feel. And I'm going to just be me. I was like, well, actually, I don't wear either.
1: There you go.
0: I actually wear compressors, but okay.
24: Hey, listen, I remember that. It was a big story. And then you showed up on the NFL Network set. I'm like, you know, I got to ask you this. You also wore compressions at the Combine. Chris Jones, I think.
1: Oh, gosh.
0: Yeah, his.
24: He wore them instead of the shorts, I think. And we all know what happened.
0: Oh. You know? Yeah, that was.
24: Let us know you were his first ballot.
0: The rest is history. How about that?
2: Rick.
24: See, you didn't think this was going to start this way. I didn't think you're going to have the background. Look at us. We're just going in this direction. All right, Gerald. Let's just imagine this is going to happen because we feel it is. What does it look like if Aaron Donald is on the same defensive line as Myles Garrett for the Los Angeles Rams? Gerald, what does that look like?
0: Well, for me, it's like watching a new Avengers movie. You know, I love to see it. But for opposing offenses, it's going to suck because it's pick your poison. You know, I've been a part of teams where we have to break down their blocking scheme and their protections. Mm-hmm. And take Drew Brees and the Saints, for instance. Congratulations, Drew, going into the Hall of Fame. Yes. I'll be there, by the way.
24: Okay.
0: They did a most dangerous. So they will always slide to me. So I always got the double team. But then some teams, they went nickel protection where they would slide to the nickel. Sometimes they would point out and identify the mic where they slide to the mic. But usually when you play a team that has a dominant pass rusher, you try and find a way to get two guys on them. Well, now, if Aaron Donald was to come back, now it's like, okay, what do we do? Because Myles Garrett, even though he broke the sack record, it wasn't just the sacks that made him him. It's everything outside of actually making the play. It's determining what are we going to do, speeding up the operation, sending two at him. Now we have to completely change how we game plan because this person's on the field. Well, now you have two generational players on the field. What are we going to do? A lot of people don't understand. Sometimes people are just not from Earth. You look at LeBron James. His peak athleticism was 10 times anybody else's. So now that he's gotten older, his regular athleticism is still 2 times anybody else's. So now you have an Aaron Donald who's been retired for the amount of years he's been retired. He was already far beyond anybody else. So if he is to come back, which his body feels better. He doesn't have all these games on his body. He's been able to heal. What he will be now will still be at the top of the league. Mm. And when you partner those two, everybody's in trouble.
24: And how will Garrett flourish in a way that maybe he did in Cleveland, which is wild for me even to start a sentence that way? with him playing with a lead way more than he ever has, maybe since college, Gerald. You know, like what will that look like?
0: Yeah, well, he said he sat down with Micah Parsons and said he's going to break his own record.
24: I saw that, and I saw Micah go at him, basically saying it's not his. You know, he's still in the league, Micah. You know, and then he's coming for it. I saw that. That was typical Micah. It was great. It was fun.
0: Yeah,
24: on his pod.
0: And I believe that he can break his own record. Yeah, I think he had 18 sacks by week 13 or something like that. You know, so if you're playing, and that's not playing with a lead. If you're playing with a lead, if you were able to do that without a lead, where teams are running the ball, you know, and now you're playing with the last year's MVP, that they're going to put up points. So these teams are going to have to throw the ball. This is a league now where times have changed, where most of the passes, even some of the runs, have become passes. Like Andy Reid's offense, they don't run the ball a lot, but he uses the quick screens and stuff as his run game. So now these teams are passing a lot. So imagine what teams will have to do if they're playing from behind. It's actually kind of scary what could happen. If Aaron Donald was to come back, you could very well see two people, even if he had a ramp-up period, you could very well see two people with 15-plus sacks on the same D-line. Mm-hmm. Like, you could really see that with how good this Rams offense is and the leads they'll be playing with.
24: And, you know, this is a conversation between two people who learned from Warren Sapp. He was a player and me sitting on a set with him for a long time. Front and back end play together. Trent McDuffie's back there. If he gives either one of these guys an extra beat, an extra second.
0: That's all you need.
24: It's tough, man, to not sit here and think this is the Rams' season to lose, Gerald. But we know this is the NFL. And it's disrespectful to 31 other teams, or, you know, with all due respect to some of those 31. You know, maybe half the league that believes they've got the roster and a chance with the breaks to win it all, similar to Seattle last year, when it all comes together and Seattle has a great chance to repeat based on the roster coming back. So tell me why this isn't the Rams season to lose, Gerald.
0: Well, there are a lot of other really good teams around the league, one being the Denver Broncos. I believe the Denver Broncos, they were a quarterback injury away from getting to the Super Bowl. And if you have, you have to think, you have the Rams defensive line who have rushed well. They just haven't rushed with a Myles Garrett who he ramps up the percentage of the pressures and the QB hits. But then you look at a Broncos defense who has a Pat Surtain, who's arguably second, third best defensive player in all of football behind Myles Garrett. And then you have that defensive line up front. You got my buddy from OU. You got Zach Allen, who these guys are putting a lot of pressure on the quarterback, and they have a top 1-2 defense in the league. You partner that with an offense. They just added Jaylen Waddle, and I know what Sean Payton can do. You know, this team has just gotten better and better every year. You look at teams like the Broncos, if they run into the Rams, anything can happen. But as far as the Rams go, it's yet to be seen, because one thing we know about the Rams is somebody might get hurt, unfortunately. And health is a big issue. But if this team stays healthy, if 99 was to come back, it would be very hard not to see them at least being in the Super Bowl. But as we've seen, anything can happen. We just watched the NBA championship where people were just writing off the Knicks. It was just like, oh, we watching the NBA Finals with the Spurs and OKC. But then the Knicks show up and it's like, wait, hold up. We still here. That's the same thing in the NFL. Anything can happen. Yeah. So it's a lot of, I wouldn't say a lot of teams that can vie for the Super Bowl. You know, realistically, every year it's about seven teams. So the Broncos being the top of the AFC to me, they can challenge the Rams for sure, but shoot, the Rams got to beat Seattle. I don't know why people think Seattle's just going to lay down. It's not happening. The 49ers, that division alone is going to be tough to get out of. But if they can get to the Super Bowl, they got a pretty good shot of winning, especially if 99 is there.
24: Just remind me, who won the NBA Finals, just so I can write it down, so I don't forget?
0: Yeah, it's the New York.
24: Oh, that's right, the Knicks. I'm writing that down. Knicks in five, as a matter of fact.
0: Okay, five.
24: Write that down.
0: Knicks in five.
24: So the... Gerald McCoy here on the Rich Eisen Show. I do find it interesting that you turn yourself to the AFC here, and you chose the Broncos of all of them. Why? I mean, I know you just kind of said that. So why not others? Why do you think the Broncos are one based on the others, Gerald?
0: I just with the consistency of what they've been. You know, they made it to the playoffs. Bo Nix rookie year, they lost Buffalo Bills. Then they come back the next year, one of the top teams in the NFL, won most of their close games, definitely great on the road, defended home field, and then they get all the way to almost the AFC championship, and they lose their quarterback. So we don't even know what they would have looked like full strength. But then they added Jalen Waddle, who can take the top off the defense. I've seen what Sean Payton can do when he has a guy that can take the top off the defense when he had a Brandon Cooks. So you give him a guy like that with the experience of this team, which is led by the defense. The Broncos, when they win, have a dominant defense. Well, last time we seen them win, they had a dominant defense. We seen the team who won the last two Super Bowls, dominant defense, guys up front. You need guys. Rich, we had this conversation. You need guys, and the Broncos have guys. But also, they have people in the back end that can lock up, I believe, is the best corner in all of football, and Pat Surtain. These guys can go all the way strictly on defense. But with Bo Nix's growth and being another year in the Sean Payton, I believe the Broncos just right now are the AFC favorites to me, even with Josh Allen out there. I just do. We don't know the health of Patrick Mahomes or how that's going to work out. But I just believe the Broncos right now are the best team in the AFC.
24: Gerald McCoy, a few minutes left with my colleague from NFL Network. Let's roll into sleeper teams, sir. I need one in each conference. I can tap dance a little longer for you to think of one in each one, unless you have it right now. Gerald McCoy, you have the floor. A sleeper team in each conference. Carolina was an NFC one last year, for instance, I would say, right?
0: Yeah.
24: You could even say the Patriots were one last year. Sleeper team. Chris, would you mind that?
3: Yeah, we were a sleeper analogy. Yeah, for sure.
24: All right. I don't want to be disrespectful to you.
0: Look at these teams.
3: Nobody thought the Pats were going to win the East or go to the Super Bowl.
24: Or win as many games as they.
3: Yeah.
24: Right. Okay.
0: No.
24: All right. So we've now finished our tap dancing, Gerald. I need an answer. Your sleeper teams in the AFC and the NFC, go whichever one you want to go to first.
0: In the NFC and AFC, is the Cowboys considered a sleeper team?
3: Ooh, no.
24: TJ.
4: Yeah, we didn't make the playoffs last year.
24: All right. You have the floor.
4: We
24: have allowed it. The judges have allowed it.
0: The Cowboys are not considered a sleeper team. I believe they are.
24: Okay.
0: They should be considered a sleeper team. If y'all don't accept the Cowboys, I go the Giants.
4: We accept
24: all right.
0: The Giants.
24: Okay, what'd you think of Scataboo flipping like that? Did you see that?
0: Hey man, some people are gonna be themselves. If you're a maniac, it's hard. When have we ever seen a maniac? You know how many times somebody probably told the Joker stop? Doesn't happen. No, I mean, it is what it is. Like, he's just going to be him.
24: Are you saying he's the Joker of Gotham right now? Is that what you're saying?
0: He's a maniac. And when have we ever seen somebody? How many times have we probably seen people tell maniacs, hey, that's enough. You probably should try this. You probably should try that. They're maniacs.
4: And how many times have they done it? Never.
24: Right.
3: Exactly.
0: They're maniacs. He's just a maniac.
24: So then go on the Giants, because I think they're definitely more of a sleeper than Dallas, Gerald.
0: Yeah, for sure. I believe... Harbaugh, he's going to bring back that Tom Coughlin type mindset, that hard-nosed style of football that Tom Coughlin brought to the New York Giants. And if you look at how he did it at Baltimore, I went on a visit there when I left the Bucs, and he told me about Lamar. And he said, listen, y'all seen him as a rookie, but what a lot of people haven't seen is we've been building an offense to fit this kid. And Jackson Dart is not Lamar Jackson, but he has the same skill set. So I believe they're going to build an offense around something that fits his skill set. And then you have your receiver. You have Odell, who's back. He's going to be able to be the mind in the room. I don't think you bring Odell back and say, hey, be the Odell Beckham of old. But what you can do is be an added piece. You can be depth, and you can coach the young guys. And then defensively, I just believe that they drafted well and they put together a really good group that's going to be led by Harbaugh, and he's going to do it the right way. Okay. So I wouldn't be surprised if the Giants snuck into the playoffs.
6: All right.
0: It's going to be tough, but they can sneak in.
6: All right. And the AFC sleeper is?
0: I'm going to do it again. I'm doing it again.
6: That is?
0: Doing it again. I'm going with the Raiders.
6: Oh.
0: I know. Okay. I know.
6: Gerald McCoy.
3: Okay.
6: You have the floor.
0: Well, once a Raider, always a Raider. I'm
6: I
0: always
6: understand that.
0: The Raiders.
6: I get it. I get it.
0: You know, and if I'm them, I take what they have, and I really look at, is it necessary to throw Mendoza out there right now? A lot of people say, just throw him out there, you know, throw him in the fire, let him. One, Max Crosby has a point to prove. He's a little pissed off. Okay. Actually, he's a lot of pissed off. I was just with Max in Vegas. He has a point to prove, and Max is extremely upset. And he's going to have these guys on a mission.
6: He's upset about what, Gerald? Like, give me a point. He's upset that he was, the trade got taken back because they didn't believe in his knee. And
0: yes,
6: that's what he's
0: pissed upset
6: about.
0: That he loves the Raiders, for one.
6: Okay.
0: But he was traded. Okay. But then he was given back. So it's almost like they saying, we don't really need you, but we need you. And then the other team is saying, you just kind of lost a step. We don't really trust you.
6: So he's pissed at the world, is what you're saying.
0: Max is out to prove a point. I'm Max Crosby for a reason.
6: Okay.
0: And he's going to bring the guys with him.
6: And he's out to prove that point for the Raiders.
0: Yes. Okay. Quarterback-wise,
6: okay.
0: You got, for me, I just let Kirk Cousins rock. And if you don't have to throw out the kid, then you don't throw out the kid. But this offense, I believe that Kirk can run it. It's in that McVay tree, and he just knows how to run this offense. And collectively, I just believe that the Raiders can surprise some people.
6: Okay.
0: Everybody else wasn't really, like, not really sleepers. So I had to just kind of, you know, go deep in the bag and just pull somebody out of there.
6: Yeah. I mean, the team that drafted first overall. That's a good one to choose as a sleeper going in. All right. And then just cycling back on the Cowboys before I let you go. If you do consider them a sleeper, do they stay awake long enough to make the NFC championship game? Gerald McCoy.
0: Yeah, I believe they can.
6: Look at you.
0: I believe they can.
6: He's handing out candy to everybody right
0: now. No, seriously, because the D tackle tandem of Kenny Clark and Quinnen Williams is going to make everything go. You add Rashawn Gary, you add arguably the best defensive player in the draft with Caleb Downs. Ooh. Who, what is happening now is we're starting to see this hybrid safety linebacker. The NFL is lacking true linebackers that can cover and tackle. So what are you doing? You're going out and getting your Derwin Jameses or your Caleb Downses. He can be a safety, but then you can add him in the box. He could be a linebacker / coverage guy. Mm. And you don't really need a mic in this defense because that's what Caleb will be. He'll get guys lined up and everything, but everything starts with those guys in the middle. Malachi Lawrence, you add him in the draft. I'm telling you, and the kid from Michigan.
6: Sean Barham, I told you,
0: I remember,
6: Gerald.
0: He was, Rich, we talked about this.
6: Yeah.
0: Remember when he didn't play versus OU in that first half?
6: Yeah, because because of that stupid targeting, you know, that he got the week before against New Mexico. Targeting a quarterback that he's sacking. Give me a break.
0: Yeah.
6: He's the
0: but
6: real
0: then
6: thing.
0: What
6: dude.
0: Happens once he touches the field? The whole game changes.
6: Electrified.
0: That's the hybrid player that he is. I just believe that they're going to have the defense necessary to be able to keep up with the offense, and people are going to make fun of the Cowboys, but at the end of the year, they could be a problem. Tell you.
6: Look at you. Look at you. Look what you've done for TJ, Gerald. Look what you've done.
7: Love it, Gerald.
0: Hey.
7: Love it.
6: Look what you've done. You've electrified the set, sir. I appreciate it. Great to see you, Gerald. Thanks for the background and the time.
0: Yeah, of course.
6: What else am I promoting for you right now? What's going on? I like the setup you got there. Yeah, I don't see nice. The background, but for your show, your pod, what do you got?
0: Yeah, I'm currently working on some things personally.
6: All right.
0: I'll hopefully be seeing you soon in person.
6: Yeah.
0: So I can give you my Gerald hug.
6: Yeah.
0: But I'll just say this about the guy in L.A. who retired. If he has not said no, he's thinking about it.
6: Oh, there's no doubt he's thinking about it, Joe,
0: Aaron
6: right?
0: Donald, I mean, this Aaron Donald has always, anybody who knows the history of him, he's always prepared for seasons with his trainer. For 2-3 years, we did not see him with his trainer. There was a video put out of him with his trainer.
6: That's it. That's it.
0: I know nothing else.
6: Right.
0: All speculation.
6: So the fact that I was not working out with a trainer since the combine, but started about a month ago, means I'm getting ready for the season, is what you're saying, Joe.
0: Yes.
6: Okay. Yeah, I just equated myself to Aaron Donald.
3: Yeah, of course. Good job. No, as you should.
0: Okay. Do you see that running form behind me?
6: Yeah, look at that right there.
0: Yeah,
6: exactly.
0: Come on now.
6: Exactly. And just like an Aaron Donald workout, I vomited after that run. I'm with you. I think he's doing it. But all right, last one for you. Does he do it from jump, like we're going to see him training camp? Your best guess. Like he's going to do it from jump, or he's going to join week 4, week 5, ramp up this, ramp up that, join the middle of the season, or he's just going to go right from jump and be part of him. What do you think?
0: Aaron Donald doesn't half do anything. He doesn't half step. That's why he's doing it at the pace he's doing it. Mm-hmm. But if I had to guess, we'll see him before week 1 kickoff.
6: Okay.
0: Will he play as much? No. But will he be assigned Los Angeles Rams? Los Angeles Rams. If I had to guess, when he comes back, if he comes back, it'll be before week 1.
6: Gerald McCoy, everybody, right here on the Rich Eisen Show. See you soon, man. Thanks for the time.
0: All right, y'all. Love y'all.
6: Gerald McCoy.
3: Hey, Gerald. You too. Be good, man.
6: That's great stuff, man. He doesn't half-step anything.
4: It's like Big Daddy Kane.
6: Guys, I don't want to belabor. We talk so much about it. I don't want to belabor it, but if Aaron Donald's back, and that's Myles Garrett.
7: I mean,
4: that's a problem, man.
6: Those aren't the only guys on the defensive line either.
4: Right.
6: Okay. Like, they've got some real terrific football players already in the front seven.
4: Yeah, they do.
6: Okay. That guy Landman tackles everybody. Could you imagine if Donald is up front?
7: I mean,
6: what if they just decide to get particularly evil at one point, Coach Shula, and you put Garrett and Donald next to each other?
3: Can I just read these names?
7: Go ahead.
3: Kobe Turner,
6: yeah.
3: Puna Ford, Braden Fisk, Brian Young, the Landman, Myles Garrett, Trent McDuffie, Quentin Lake. Now add Aaron Donald. We're talking about the 2000 Ravens, the 85 Bears. We're talking about one of the best defenses ever.
6: On paper, I get it. I know you got to keep saying it until they actually do it. But it is just stupid

0: Garrett like crossover dribbled and then lined up in the middle of the defensive line.
1: He's back there just kind of goofing.
0: Did he cause people to jump just by showing up there?
2: We're going to see some things this year.
0: And if it's him and Donald right up the middle, and then you got edge rushers already. Some of those guys you just mentioned. How many sacks for Turner or Young last year? You look that up for me?
2: Let's see.
0: And then we'll throw it a break.
2: Kobe Turner had 7.
0: Right.
3: And Young had Young. 12.
2: Yeah, Brian Young had 12.
3: 12.
0: Okay.
2: Byron Young.
3: Yeah, just, Byron Young.
0: Come on now.
3: I mean, that's crazy.
0: So let's say, let's just let them try and hunt. And let's just put Donald and Garrett next to each other.
3: I mean.
0: It's
3: silly.
0: Again, Aaron Donald is one of the only human beings on planet Earth who could make Myles Garrett look in the mirror and say, do I look fat in this shirt?
3: Yes, it's true.
0: You know, and Myles Garrett is one of the only human beings on the planet, if not the only human being on the planet, that makes Aaron Donald sit at home and go, maybe I do want to play one more year. Because Donald is one of those Hall of Famers, like Mel Blount and the other couple other guys, you show up when you go every year to Canton, Ohio, you're like, that guy has an age today, and he can give me half a game of snaps, if not a full game.
2: Calvin Johnson, LaDainian Tomlinson.
0: Yeah, right. Yeah, exactly. They show up in their tailored gold jackets, and they look like they just stepped off the field. Donald's one of them. I cannot belabor this point enough. And you just heard what Gerald had to say.
3: Oh, he's back.
0: All right. 844-204-RICH, number to dial right here on the program. 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

0: everybody. All right, back here on the Rich Eisen Show. As promised, Brian in San Diego has been hanging on. What's up, Brian? You there?
1: Yep.
0: Okay,
1: how's
0: pal.
1: How's it going, guys?
0: All right, so what do you want to do the win-loss game for the Brian. Los Angeles Chargers, do you?
1: I'm ready. Let's do it.
0: Okay, here we go. We got the schedule up there.
1: I got a traffic report if you want to hear it.
0: Sure, what do you got?
2: Yeah, yeah,
0: what do you got? What's the traffic and weather down there?
1: Just don't drive in L.A. ever.
0: There you go.
2: Okay, good.
0: Well done, Brian. Appreciate it. He says from San Diego. Love it. All right, here we go. First up, what happens when the Cardinals open up at SoFi week one?
1: That's going to be a win.
0: Then the Raiders pay a visit.
3: The Raiders.
1: The Raiders. We're going to win.
0: 2-0. First road games at the Bills.
1: Ooh, I really like both those teams. New stadium with the Bills. Yep. I'm going to say Bills are going to win.
0: Okay, now the Chargers visit Seattle. Wow, they got to go from Western New York all the way back to Los Angeles, and then they go up the coast. What do you got?
1: Yeah, like we just haven't been that great on the road. I'm not too confident in DJ Mikey Mike, Mike McDaniels. I'm going to say a loss.
0: 2-2 now, and now you come back home to take on the Broncos.
1: Division game at home. We're going to win. I don't think Bo Nix is going to be great off that injury.
0: 3-2 at the Chiefs.
1: 3-2 at the Chiefs. At the Chiefs, I think we're going to win. We're going to steal it.
0: 4-2. Now you're home against the Rams. You know, well, you're home, but you're the visiting team against the Rams.
1: Visiting team against the Rams. It just depends if Donald comes back. If Donald comes back, we're going to.
0: Yeah, there's no if, but. You got to give me a win or a loss, pal. What do you got?
1: Loss.
0: Okay. Now you're 4-3, home for the Texans.
1: Home for the Texans. I think we are going to win.
0: 5-3, visiting the Ravens on a Monday night, taking on the old defensive coordinator, Jesse Minter. What do you got?
1: We're going to take it. We're going to win.
0: 6-3, home for the Jets.
1: Jets, come on.
0: 7-3, home for the Patriots.
2: Come on.
0: Not Stanford.
1: Patriots.
0: Yep, 7-3.
1: Are we at or at home?
0: Home, Sunday night football, Patriots at Chargers.
2: With all of New England.
1: Let's go. We're going to take that one.
0: You might be right, Chris.
1: I'm sorry. I know
0: all of New England
1: fans,
0: that lives down here.
2: Yeah.
0: Now it's you are now 8-3 at the Bucks.
1: At the Bucks, let's go win. We're gonna win that.
0: 9-3 at the Raiders.
1: 9-3 at the Raiders. Let's go, another win.
0: 10-3 home for the Niners on a Thursday night.
1: Who again? You broke up.
0: Chargers are hosting the Niners on a Thursday night.
1: I'm always confident in Kyle Shanahan. We're going to lose that one.
0: That's 10-4 at the Dolphins.
1: At the Dolphins, revenge game for DJ Mikey Mike. We're going to win that.
0: Okay, that's 11-4 home for the Chiefs.
1: Home for the Chiefs. I could see us splitting that one, so I think we're going to lose that.
0: Okay.
1: I could see Mahomes getting revenge in that game.
0: Now you're finishing up at the Broncos.
1: Finishing up at the Broncos. Loss. I'd say loss at that one.
0: Brian in San Diego, thanks for holding on. Thanks for hanging in there. Brian in San Diego has the Chargers 11-6. That's not unfair.
2: I think that's
0: fine, right? Yeah. Down there. They can go fine. Either way. They can go one more. But 11-6 would make the playoffs again. That's for sure. 844-204-RICH, number to dial. Let's take a break right here now, and then we'll come back. We'll do Overreaction Monday on a Tuesday and get ready for Ryan Fox, your Open champion. That's still to come right here on the Rich Eisen Show, everybody.
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9: A walk-off homer in the bottom of the 14th inning. What a night.
8: From opening day.
9: Hammer to left field. See you later. Mike Trout, how's that to start the season?
8: To the All-Star game.
9: Dog. Oh, my goodness. He crushed it. Giancarlo Stanton and the American League with one swing has tied it up.
10: 457-foot home run. How much fun was that?
11: Oh, that was amazing.
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9: Judge back some more. Leaping and he caught it. Out of here. Mookie Betts. Shohei Ohtani.
8: Until a champion is crowned at the World Series.
9: And the Dodgers have won it. Repeat champions for the first time in baseball in 25 years. The Dodgers are World Series champs.
8: Major League Baseball is on ESPN Radio.

0: was helpful.
1: Made it fun.
0: I agree. Yeah. Back here on the Rich Eisen Show, 844-204-RICH. 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Ryan Fox, who just won the Open Championships, going to kick things off for us in hour number three, or if you will, tee things off for us. Hour number three, we'll empty the phone banks best we can. I've got a four downs on the Washington Commanders. Gerald McCoy already said the Giants are a sleeper team, if not maybe the Cowboys. You know the Eagles are going to be good. That means everybody's going to be good.
2: Do we know the Eagles are going to be?
0: Okay, very good.
3: NFC East.
0: Wow. Yeah. That's an overreaction.
3: Wow.
0: Oh, yeah. Overreaction Monday.
3: Listen,
0: on
3: man,
0: a Tuesday.
3: They have a brand new
0: brought
3: coach.
0: Brought to you by Gusto.
4: That was terrible.
5: That was crap. That was garbage.
6: This place sucks.
7: Overreaction Mondays.
6: Monday. On a Tuesday.
0: All right, it's time for Overreaction Monday on a Tuesday, presented by Gusto. What do you have over there, Christopher?
8: Hey, guys. How's it going?
3: I'm what doing up? Well.
8: Hey,
3: how you doing,
8: Chris? Great to see you. Thinking about TJ, I saw RJ in the backs was doing a mock draft this morning.
3: Mm-hmm.
8: I'm already ready for fantasy. I'm already thinking about it. I'm listening to pods.
2: I've done 200 mock drafts in the last 3 weeks.
0: You're Cooper before he went to camp in mid-June. He's like, Dad, let's do a mock draft.
8: Yeah.
0: And we did it, and against my wishes.
2: Why?
0: Because you never know, man.
2: It's just
0: fantasy league.
8: It's like Kyle Shanahan.
0: In my poker league, the one that I want to win more than any other,
8: mm-hmm.
0: we do it on kickoff day.
2: That's insane.
3: That's nuts.
2: Bro.
0: We do it on kickoff day.
3: That's...
0: And the only drawback to that is it leads people to just, like, maybe draft in the 8th round rather than the 12th round the person who just scored a touchdown.
2: Right?
0: And that's caused nearly damn near fist fights. All right?
2: You can never mock draft too much. I'm mock drafting right now, Chris.
0: I don't mean to interrupt.
8: That's fine.
0: But what do you got? What's this one about?
8: You should take Ja'Marr Chase first overall in fantasy this year.
0: I don't know, man.
8: If you're in a PPR league, don't overthink it.
0: Over Bijan?
8: Yeah.
0: Over Jahmyr Gibbs?
8: Yeah.
2: I don't know, man.
0: Dude, how long have you been keeping Jahmyr Gibbs in your keeper league?
8: I'm just saying.
0: How many years have you kept Jahmyr Gibbs?
8: Bijan. I had Bijan.
0: Oh, Bijan. Okay. How many years have you kept him in your keeper
8: since
0: league?
8: Since he was a rookie.
0: Right. So why would you now get off that right now?
8: We think Joe Burrow's back and healthy, right? We think the Bengals are going to be better. We think they're going to have a top three offense.
0: Listen, Joe Burrow coming out and saying
8: he's been a monster.
0: How he feels about this offense, and he said, he referred to his remarks prior to, he actually said, when I just go back to what I said at the Manning Passing Academy, prior to his last year at LSU, that's how I feel about this offense. You go back to that soundbite, he was saying we're going to be really special. Yada, yada, yada, 60 touchdown passes later in a Heisman Trophy and a first overall selection in the draft.
8: Who's got better quarterback wide receiver chemistry than these two guys in the league? Nobody.
0: Just saying, it would be really tough in fantasy to take somebody who's dependent on another. Running backs just get the ball handed to them. It could be a backup. It could be a third stringer. Doesn't matter. And you could sit here and go, well, it's going to be fewer yards for that running back because the second stringer or third stringer isn't going to be threatening the defense, so they could load the box, blah, blah, blah, blah, blah. Still, somebody could rip one straight through because it's Derrick Henry or it's Saquon Barkley or it's Bijan Robinson or it's Jahmyr Gibbs. If it's the backup quarterback, then the wide receiver's in trouble.
8: We don't practice effed?
0: Pretty much. That's the old.
8: They got to score 30 points every game.
0: I would call this an overreaction.
8: It's fun.
0: What else you got?
8: It's fun. Have you seen these alternate unis that the Jets have just put out?
0: No,
8: I see these. This white helmet that the Jets are going to go with.
0: Okay.
8: This should be their permanent helmets all the time. Lose the green. This is way cooler.
3: That is a nice
0: helmet. Okay. It's pretty cool. Yeah, it is great. That's great. You know how TV shows sometimes they redo their cast or a show redoes their set all the time?
8: Mm-hmm.
0: That's a sign where it's the show or the set's studio. Not very good. Oh, look at the rebranding. Now what's actually inside the wrapper. It's great. I love it.
8: That's
0: awesome.
8: Cool.
0: They look clean. All it's right. Awesome. May it lead to wins. May it give you at least one interception. I'm sorry. I don't mean to be this way, but it's just like enough's enough. Like we're resetting. Believe in this rebuild. Believe in this rebuild. Believe it in this one. We got the right staff. We got the right front office. Now we got the right helmets. Oh, okay.
1: I hate this team.
0: Come on now.
3: No, I'm kidding.
8: Those are awesome uniforms.
0: They're great.
3: That is.
0: That's great.
8: All the time.
0: May that cascade into the results column.
8: No notes.
0: For the Jets.
8: All right.
0: What else?
8: Okay, so let's do this here. You know, I'm watching Tom Brady pop out of a coffin, and then he's doing all the Fanatics Fest stuff. He's wearing, like, an arm sleeve, and, like, I mean, I get that you're a competitive guy, and you got a lot going on. But you're Tom Brady, TJ. You have a statue, and you're still alive outside of Gillette. You're the greatest NFL player of all time.
0: Well,
8: all of this WWE and extra stuff is beneath him. Knock it off.
0: It's tough to push back on it, man. The one thing that I saw.
8: What are you doing?
0: The one thing that I saw that I didn't get, if this is all performative, right? I saw a video, and by the way, I don't mind his, you know, his competing in these Fanatics games against regular folk and shooting free throws and doing all that stuff. That's fun. I'm all for fun. I don't understand why he would want to link his brand to the Paul brand. I don't get. I don't understand it. But the one thing that I, you know, and even outside of that, it's his business. I saw a video that got posted of him flipping the middle finger,
8: the double birds,
0: to Paul during the World Cup final, right?
8: Yes.
0: I don't get. Like, I don't understand it. But
8: is he having a midlife crisis?
0: I know that's
8: just
0: what
8: go buy a Corvette like everybody else.
3: Corvette.
0: I don't know.
8: You know what I mean?
0: He's so vastly improved as an announcer too. It's great listening to him. And none of that stuff is gonna ruin that. But I just don't. It's,
8: I mean,
0: it's
8: are
0: a choice.
8: Just,
0: I don't
8: are we just it. Bored counting down to the NFL season,
0: so.
8: Or
3: he's out having fun? Why is that so hard for anyone to understand? It's okay. Not. Tom Brady has 7 Super Bowls. You think that someone's going to take the results of this weekend and go, well,
0: no.
3: I think less of him as a football player.
0: No, of course not.
3: Or I mean, less of him as a businessman. No.
8: I mean, I know you guys aren't tapped in, but you listen to the all the chatter on New England radio, and it's like, this is tarnishing his legacy.
0: Ah, it's crazy, Tom.
3: Well, you always say New England radio.
0: It's just, it is. The Logan Paul stuff is beneath him.
3: There's
0: no other way to put it.
3: I won't push back on that at all.
0: What else you got over there, Chris?
3: You got a point there.
8: All right, let's talk about the World Cup. You know, you're watching the third place game in England. England should have won the World Cup. They totally blew it. England should have won the World Cup. It should have came home. They should have ended the drought. They were the better team. Yeah. They had the better offense. Yeah. They had more stars. They just blew it. Yeah. England should have won. Yeah.
3: Why?
0: Because they turtled after going up 1-0.
8: Their coach choked so hard, like just pulling everybody back and trying to park the bus.
0: Jude Bellingham, man, he's so good. They had a chance to win it. If they didn't turtle against Argentina,
8: man,
0: I feel like we got robbed. I'm with you on that, and I would have loved to have seen them against Spain. They had more in the tank than Argentina. Obviously, we saw them score 6 goals against a France team that had kind of tapped out.
8: Obviously, Spain dominated, but the defense, but no, they're so boring.
0: I know.
8: England is fun and exciting, and they got great young players.
0: I'm with you on that. I sent, you know, those brothers, the Shepmates, who do the lip syncing of calls. You seen them? You got to follow them. They're funny as hell. The one of Messi scoring the, you know, with the cross to the game winner. And I sent it to a British friend of mine because he's a big Shep's Mate fan. And he's just like, he wrote back too soon.
6: too soon.
0: So, yeah, it's still too soon for him. You got one quick one more?
8: Yeah, last one. Okay. I'm not sure if you saw what went on in Boston last night, but the Red Sox will never lose another game this year.
0: I don't blame you.
8: Finish the man. Year, going to break man. Every record.
0: Yeah.
8: Like, there's something magical going on in Fenway
0: cool.
8: right now.
0: I know, it's pretty cool. Their win streak got bar mitzvahed, and then they won another one. They're now 14 and counting.
8: Win tonight ties the 80-year-old record set in 1946 wow. for longest winning streak in franchise history.
0: How the Mets doing?
8: Let's go.
2: I stopped paying attention.
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2: No, you're not.
0: Absolutely not.
8: I don't expect you to be.
0: Absolutely not. Absolutely not. Watching the Yankees is just, it's not a lot of fun these days.
8: Is Aaron Judge ever playing again?
0: That's a great question, man. Ryan Fox is joining us shortly.
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14: Westwood One presents Today in Women's Sports. The World Cup may be over, but the exciting action on the pitch of the NWSL is heating up. The league has hit the midway point of the season, and the Washington Spirit sit atop the standings. Defending champion Gotham FC follows them closely in second place. The club earned their 9th win of the season last Saturday against the Seattle Reign. Gotham trailed 2-0 in the 80th minute of that contest, but behind a veteran group that includes forward Midge Purse, they scored 3 late goals to complete the epic comeback.
15: That's why you love sports, I think. It's so special to be a part of a comeback like that. I actually don't think there's another thing on this book that I've experienced that's as common as coming back like that. And we just have such a roster to do that. 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
14: Gotham FC is back in action on Friday when they visit the Portland Thorns. With Today in Women's Sports, I'm Erica Herskowitz on Westwood One.
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23: Ward Manuel, after the end of this year, will step down. 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
22: 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Coming up, Open Championship winner Ryan Fox. And now, it's Rich Eisen.
0: Number 3 of the Rich Eisen Show is on the air. 844-204-RICH, number to dial. All phone lines are lit. We're going to try our best to clear them out before we get out for today's program. We've got first 2 hours in the books already. Gerald McCoy last hour gave his sleeper teams for this year. Happy to take yours as well. He mentioned the Giants in the NFC and the Raiders in the AFC. We talked at length about what would it look like if Aaron Donald came back. It's scary. This just in. Hour number one, Pete Thamel joined us from the SEC Media Days, which has got 2 more days left to it. Lots to talk about in the SEC. And so if you missed any of that, you can go to our archives on Disney Plus, or you can check us out through your ear gate on however you get your podcasts. 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Overreaction Monday on a Tuesday, we just did that, but the Overreaction Monday podcast is sitting out there however you wish to get your podcast, if you want to hear it, or our YouTube channel to see it, youtube.com/Rich Eisen Show for all of that good stuff. Still waiting to hear from LeBron James. That hasn't happened yet either. Major League Baseball just wrapped up our conversation of the Red Sox having won 14 games in a row, taking on the Orioles tonight to go for an even, if you will, 15. So that's what's going on in our neighborhood. Ryan Fox, who just won the Open Championships, about to join us on this program as well. And again, as I mentioned, 844-204-RICH being the number to dial right here on the show. So we got that going on for us.
2: Which is nice.
0: Which is nice.
8: Boom. Yankees just got rained out.
0: Is that right?
8: Yeah. Against the Pirates.
0: Okay.
24: It's raining sideways.
8: Yeah, I mean, it is, yeah. Due to inclement weather. Yeah.
0: It is raining sideways.
2: Who's that? Where are they at, Pittsburgh or New York?
0: It's in New York City.
8: New York.
0: It's in New York for that. So where are the Red Sox playing? That's not rained out in Boston?
8: We're home, but yeah, I don't know.
24: It's got to move that way.
8: Yeah.
24: Technically, right?
8: Haven't heard anything yet.
24: Something like that.
0: Okay.
8: Definitely was a little cloudy. And
0: all right, let's take a phone call. Ryan Fox is going to join us in a second here. All right, let's go to who's been waiting the longest here? Bernardo in Santa Clarita, California. What's up, Bernardo? How are you, sir?
1: Go Blue, Rich.
0: Attaboy. Attaboy. I appreciate it.
1: Bob Brockman, congratulations, buddy.
8: Thanks, dude. Appreciate that.
0: What's on your mind, David? Bernardo, pardon me. What's on your mind, Bernardo?
1: Rich, before I begin, I had to take some time off of work. I had a scare a month ago. I had my first colonoscopy, and they found something. I'm okay now.
0: Good.
1: In the clear. Everything's good.
0: Nice.
1: But, guys, no symptoms.
0: Do it.
1: Totally feel fine. They caught it early and it saved my life. So please, please, please, gentlemen, if you're 45 and older, please go get your colonoscopy. You won't even know what happened. It could save your life. It saved mine.
0: Attaboy. Thanks for mentioning that. That's a true story, man. You don't wait. Don't wait. Don't wait. Yep, exactly.
1: If I may, I said I was going to do the Jets win-loss, but in lieu of that, I would like to invite you gentlemen to Shakespeare in the Park here in L.A., I'm back in the show, thank God, after taking time off, but we're healthy now. We got the last week of the show this week here in Griffith Park, so if you get a chance, we'd love to have you guys out.
0: Okay, thanks. Appreciate the call, Bernardo.
8: Thanks,
0: that's Bernardo in Santa Clarita, California right there. He talks about Shakespeare in the Park. I don't know why, but I think of the Naked Gun line. Do you remember that?
8: What is it?
0: Lieutenant Frank Drebin is going back and forth with the mayor.
8: Okay.
0: And she goes, you know, and she criticizes him for an arrest that he made. And he goes, well, if I see, you know, four people jump somebody in the park, you know, I arrest the bastards. And she goes, it was Julius Caesar, a performance of Shakespeare in the Park, you know. What did she say? You arrested four? No, you shot four actors. And then she pauses and goes, good
2: one. Good one, yeah. When I see five weirdos dressed in togas stabbing a guy in the middle of the park in full view of 100 people, I shoot the... That's my policy.
0: Yeah, that's my policy.
8: In full view.
0: That's so Shakespeare in the Park, you idiot. I don't know why I think about that. But...
2: You moron.
0: All right. So, you know what? Whenever I see performances that impress me and inspire me, I think, you know, could that have been me? Because I picked up the game of golf as a 17-year-old myself in Staten Island, New York. I just finished tied for 88th of the American Century Championship. And there were 89 people in the field. Right. That's it. That's the only thing. Ladies and gentlemen, the winner of the Open Championship, Ryan Fox, here on the Rich.
8: Yeah, that's
0: good. Ryan, good to see you.
3: Thank you. Yeah, thanks for having me.
0: I know you've been on a media tour all day, so I appreciate you taking the time to find the reserve here to keep talking about it. All right, first things first, Ryan. Can you show me that claret jug? Can you bring it closer to the screen?
3: Yeah,
0: I've never seen it up close.
3: There we go.
0: Okay, describe it for me, and there are my radio audience, if you don't mind.
3: I mean, I got told multiple times on Sunday the little golfer on the front always has to be forward.
0: Okay.
8: Oh,
0: all right. Didn't know that. Good to know.
3: There is, I don't know if you can see the engraving here. It's all the names are engraved all the way up the top of the claret jug.
0: Those are names?
3: Those are all names, yep.
0: Pick one out. What are you looking at right there? Do you need glasses?
3: Harry, yeah, it's pretty small. Harry Vardon.
0: Why not? That's a good one. Oh. As good as any.
3: What year? 1898 at Prestwick. Does that sound right?
0: Okay, where's your name on it? Where's your name on it?
3: My name is, I got to turn it around. My name is right here.
0: Oh.
3: So.
0: Okay.
3: Yeah, that's pretty cool. I don't know if I'm ever going to get used to reading that. So, yep, it's, there's a little bit. I don't know if you can see it there. Yeah. You got to.
0: Okay.
3: Which you've got to somehow pull out to pour wine in it, which I figured out on Sunday night pretty quickly.
0: So you you have what'd you drink out of it? What's the first thing you drank out of it? What do you got?
3: We had multiple bottles of red wine. I don't know how many bottles of red wine went through that on Sunday night, but there was quite a few.
0: Okay. Who provided that wine, Ryan?
3: At this point, I still don't know.
0: doesn't matter. I guess it doesn't matter.
3: Was it the R&A? Am I going to get a bill for it in like a couple of months? Like, I don't care at this point. Like, I'll take it.
0: All right, one last thing for you on this. Do you know the label? Do you know what exactly you did drink the red wine?
3: So I chose some, and it was a French, it was Louisville Barton from 2015 was the one that went in pretty early. That came off the wine list at Birkdale. The rest of it, I have no idea what went in. And it, for where we got to, it didn't really matter what went in it at the end.
0: And how long do you have the jug for? Is this for life now? Because he can't be. I mean, this is right. Like, this is the real thing, correct?
3: So, so this is a real one. They give you a replica one as well. So I've got the replica one sitting on the dining room table now. I get that for life. The real one I get to take back to St. Andrews next year.
0: Yeah, you do.
3: So I've got that for a year. And, yeah, they just literally give it to you with the two, like, wheelie carry cases, which I had to take on the plane on Monday morning. They don't really tell you much else, basically. Yeah. Like, I just, this is it.
8: Take it.
0: Cool. Which one was in the overhead bin, Ryan?
3: They both were, yeah.
0: Okay. Huh. Because was there any thought of checking that thing, Ryan?
3: There was, and I did have a discussion with my agent about it, and you don't want to be that guy that
4: you can cast your vote
3: checks
4: from the
3: claret jug and loses it. I'm pretty sure you don't want to put that pressure on an airline as well. Wouldn't be great press if an airline loses the claret jug.
4: Contact the county election
3: straight after the Open Championship. So
4: sign up for notifications.
3: I talked to the gate agent and said, "Hey, look, or the check and said, I've got these. What is it? Well, it's the claret jug, the Open Championship trophy." She's like, "Okay, yeah, you probably should take that on the plane."
0: Yes. And are you, maybe you're like me too, like I've got to be the first on the plane so I can get the overhead bin space. You know what I mean? Like I had to do that, you know?
3: Yeah, no, I did that. And I reckon I pissed a lot of people off too, because they were waiting for me to figure out how to get those two big boxes up in the overhead and take up way too much space. But it was worth it.
0: Too bad, man. Yeah. Too bad, man. All you got to do is point to the leaderboard. Look at that.
3: Yeah.
0: You know what I mean? Although you strike me as a very humble individual, Ryan, and I did, you know, see a video also of you FaceTiming your family after that. Can you walk me through that? Who are you talking to and what that was like for you?
3: Yeah, look, I spoke to, first of all, my wife and kids back in Florida just a video call there. And I kind of joked to my kids. Well, my kids had said to me earlier in the week, you know, "Dad, can you bring us a trophy home?" And I kind of, I'll try. Like it's not overly easy to bring this trophy home. And then, said, "Well, Dad's bringing a trophy home to you." And my wife was beside herself, to be honest. We had another golfer and his family here, Matt Pavon, which had sat there with my wife and watched. So they were there and they were all cheering. It was pretty amazing. And then I spoke to my mum and dad back home in New Zealand. Had stayed up, I think, I don't know what time it was in the morning, maybe 5 o'clock in the morning for them. 6 o'clock in the morning, they'd been up all night. So, they were very proud. I don't know how they would have handled it watching. I imagine it would have been torturous a lot as well. Like not being able to sit still. My dad definitely would have been pacing all over the lounge watching, I think. And just to be able to speak to them briefly before, I got whisked away everywhere and do the photos and the presentation and everything. Like it was pretty cool to be able to do that.
0: So, I mean, we have the graphic at the bottom of the screen right here, Ryan, that you joined the PGA Tour at the age of 37. It's well documented. You didn't really start playing the game of golf until age 17. Why so late, Ryan?
3: So, well, my family has some pretty good sporting heritage. My mum's dad played cricket for New Zealand. My dad played for the All Blacks. I grew up playing rugby and cricket. I played a lot of golf as a kid.
0: Okay.
3: I was a two handicapper at like 16, 17 that, could play his home course, and that was about it. And then I gave up rugby and cricket when I started a law degree at university, decided law wasn't really my thing. Ended up playing some tournament golf, or taking golf more seriously my first year just to have something competitive to do. And I absolutely loved it. Mm-hmm. That was me done. I carried on a degree. I did an arts degree in psychology, which I don't think I've used anything that I learned in those 4 years at university, to be honest. But that was the one caveat from mum and dad, that you have to get a degree, something to fall back on, and if your dreams don't work out. And to be honest, at the time, that was far more likely than this working out, that's for sure. So I started late. I turned pro at 25. I played on the Aussie Tour, onto the Challenge Tour in Europe. It was a DP World Tour rookie, I think, at about 30. PJ Tour rookie at 37. Like, it's yeah, I'm definitely outside of the mold now. You know, these guys coming out on tour early 20s that are ready to win. Like, I certainly wasn't that guy, but I'm sitting here with a claret jug behind me at 39. Like, I wouldn't trade what's my career for the world right now.
0: Well, was there a moment where you thought of giving up, Ryan, where, you know, the travel and the, you know, the finances and the results were all kind of weighing you down?
3: It was, yeah, my second year as a pro, I was playing on the Aussie tour. It wasn't necessarily the finances. It was just, I was playing badly, especially in tournaments. You know, they've got a pro-am circuit, and I played quite well in the pro-ams to make a little bit of money. But I was well out of keeping my card that year. We had a couple of events left in the season, though, or the big events. I'd missed one of the cuts really badly at the Australian PGA. And then my dad came over and caddied for me at the Aussie Masters, which was had a really good field. The World Cup of Golf was the next week. So a lot of big American and foreign players had come down to play it. And I remember my dad going to me, you know, why do you play golf? And I said, well, it's supposed to be fun. But it was the opposite of fun at that time. And he said, okay, well, one goal this week is to go out and try to have some fun and we'll see what happens. And I finished fifth that week, made enough to keep my card, take the pressure off for the rest of the season. And I was, you know, I was two tournaments away from getting a normal job probably at that point. Like, if I'd have missed those two cuts or whatever, I wouldn't be a golfer. I can give my dad a fair bit of credit for, you know, those words of wisdom. And, you know, we did have a lot of fun out on the golf course that week when he caddied for me. And, you know, I played great the following year and got myself a win on the Aussie Tour and onto the Challenge Tour. And, you know, my career kind of kick-started from there. But, you know, I was two events away from quitting pretty much.
0: So what does it mean to you, Ryan, to FaceTime that man and the rest of your family, but that man in particular holding the claret jug? I mean,
3: a dream. I think it'll really hit home when I go back to New Zealand and actually can give it to him. Like, dad can hold it and, you know, obviously the rest of my family at home. Like, there'll be something special. Like, talking to them on the phone is one thing, but actually seeing them will be where, like, that'll be different. And so I think our plan is to go back home to New Zealand in the next couple of weeks and try to just experience this whole thing. Like, if we had stayed in Florida, where, you know, we don't have any family here outside of my wife and kids, like, I wouldn't say it would be lonely, but we'd feel like we're missing out. So we're going to take the chance to go back home and share it with friends and family, and I'm very much looking forward to do that.
0: Look at that picture, man.
8: Yeah, that's so cool.
3: Yeah, that's
0: you're
3: that's,
0: looking at your name. You're looking at your name on that.
3: Yeah, I think so. Yeah. I haven't seen that photo yet. I remember taking it, but I haven't seen it. That's very cool.
0: Yeah. Let's get that one for your office, right?
3: Oh, yes.
0: That is amazing. Ryan Fox here, a few minutes left with the Open champion. So the irony, Ryan, that you came to the game so late, and yet you're one of the fastest players on the tour, you know? It's the irony. Like, why? Why do you play this way?
3: I mean, my brain just works quickly, I think. Like, I make decisions quickly. Even if you go back to, like, doing exams at university, like, it was either I knew the answer and I didn't, or I didn't, and there was no point thinking about it too much. Like, that's just what it was.
0: Sure.
3: And that's just how, like, I carried that into golf. I've always been the same. I think maybe too, when I first started playing golf on a golf course, Dad used to take me to, like, corporate days, charity days at home, which he used to get invited to plenty, being an ex-rugby player. And, it was like I felt lucky to be there, and just I wanted to make sure I was out of everyone's way. Like, you know, just play quick, don't hold anyone up. I was always, like, the fifth person in the group or something like that when I wasn't supposed to be there. So just maybe conditioned that way a little bit, and I just kept it going. Excuse me. And I'm proud that I also kept it that way with a chance to win a major down the stretch. Like, yeah, nothing did. Felt like it changed coming down those last few holes.
0: Yeah, it did. Because, again, you know, obviously your birdies on 16 and 18 are huge and a lot of people talking about them. But I came on here yesterday talking about your holes on 15 and 17 and how you were basically – golf got it out of the 15th hole, you know, with that lie in your in the bunker. And you just, you didn't spend a lot of time. You're just like, all right, I'm going to take my medicine. Get up and down. Let's bogey and get back to work. Then you birdie. And then the break on 17 where, what, you had an iron go 300 yards on you?
3: Yeah.
0: You know, just, and then you wind up in the bunker there, and you're like, all right, let me get a chance for birdie. You did. Didn't make it. But that was as quick to decisions I would think that normally people would just spend a million minutes on, Ryan.
3: Yeah, look, I mean, I think the one on 15, like, that was probably the most pivotal hole of the tournament for me, to be honest. Like, I felt like I had a really good tee shot. It was a yard away from being good, I think.
0: Yep.
3: And I knew walking up, like, I'd seen the on-course commentators come in and look at it intently. And at that point, you know it's not going to be good. Like, normally if it's in a bunker and it's fine, they just have a quick glance over and walk off. And they spent time rehearsing it and everything like that. I'm like, well, this is dead. So I kind of had almost prepared myself for it walking up. And then I go up and, like, I had not, like, it was so obvious, that shot, I had no other choice. Like, I couldn't get club on ball any other way than to hit it out backwards. And straight away from that decision, I knew I had to just try to make four. Like, if I made four, I wasn't out of the tournament. If I made five, I had a pretty big hill to climb there. And, you know, that was probably the best bogey I'll ever make in my life. And it felt like it kept the momentum going, weirdly, even though I made a bogey. And then 17 again, like, it was the same thing. I had a perfect tee shot, and I kind of knew 2-iron, if I got a bad bounce, it had a chance of getting in that bunker. And it, you know, I thought I'd hit it in the fairway. It looked like it was on grass for a long, long time there, and obviously just ran too far. And as soon as it went in there, I was like, well, you can still make birdie with a wedge. Just get it down the fairway. So I'm going to give myself a decent third shot and see if I can get that up and down. And I played the rest of the hole really well. I had a really good putt there and was, you know, I thought I'd hold that putt off the putter face, and that just missed. And then, you know, I had a chance. You tell me at the start of the week, I have a chance to win the Open down the last hole. I would have jumped at that, and I was, you know, I took that shot on and seized the opportunity, and you know, I still don't quite know how it happened, but it did happen.
0: Yeah, there's another shot for your office right there. That's, man.
3: Yeah, that, I haven't seen that one either. Damn.
0: Right. Yeah, right. Right. I mean, look at that right there, and then, you know, not to complain or anything like that, but listen, circumstances in my household required me to switch television sets.
8: Oh.
0: When you strolled to 18 and Burns was going first, and I'm like, I'll definitely be able to make it to the next television set, turn it on and find it. And then by the time I did that, you were already hugging your caddy. And I'm like, what the hell, man?
3: Sorry. <This guy's> playing-
0: I'm like, what the hell? I missed it because you took 20 seconds. It's nuts.
3: Yeah.
0: It's great.
3: Look, I mean, I will, like, I had done my work before it was my time to hit the putt. Like, I had looked at that from a bunch of different angles before hitting the putt. I'd had to collect myself while doing it as well. Like, you know, it had crossed my mind that this putt is to win the Open, and that was a little bit overwhelming at the time, and kind of got back hit, you know, got myself back in the game, a couple of deep breaths, just tried to go through what I'd normally go, reading a putt, you know, look at it from a couple of sides, whatever. And then when Burnsy missed the putt, and I actually asked him, "Do you want to finish or not?" And he said, "Yeah, I'll finish." He finished, and like, I was ready to go. Like, just I knew which way it was going to go. It wasn't a hard read. It was the execution was the hard bit, and I managed to do that. But literally going into the ball, like, just tried to stay in the same routine. You know, a couple of deep breaths, which obviously happened quickly anyway, and then just focus on trying to hit at the right speed to give myself a chance. I went in the putt and not give myself something crazy coming back if it did miss. And I don't know how, my hands are shaking, everything, but to, yeah, see it go in. And then, like, I'm not normally a guy that shows a lot of emotion, but as you saw from that previous photo, like, I let it all out there. And yeah, like, it's pretty awesome, to be honest.
0: Yep, it is. I can confirm it is pretty awesome, and it's great to meet you. I say congratulations to you. Enjoy that time when you go back home with the claret jug. make sure you pour something real special in that thing.
3: Oh, I certainly will.
0: You know, and congratulations, Ryan. We appreciate it. Let's do this again. We'd love to meet you in person if you're in Los Angeles at any point.
3: Thanks a lot, Rich. I appreciate it. Thanks for having me. And I did feel all the support out there. It was brilliant. Thank you to everyone for all their kind words. I've seen a lot of it in social media and everything over the last few days, so thank you very much.
0: You bet it. That's Ryan Fox, the champ of the 154th Open Championship right here on the Rich Eisen Show.
8: Absolute Stones performance. He was great.
0: Isn't that great?
8: Love it. Love those types of stories.
0: And I just love seeing the claret jug up close.
2: Yeah.
0: Yeah. Pouring something in there. I don't know who's the official Royal and Ancient cleaner of
2: it. Well, so he has to give that one back, though?
8: Yeah, that you get to keep for a year.
2: But you got to give it back.
0: But he brings it back to St. Andrews.
2: Oh, so when he played.
0: Because they got to give it out to somebody else.
8: Scotty Scheffler had that for the previous year. He brought it back.
2: I'd have been like Spicoli in the restaurant. Something happened to him. Yeah.
0: Oh, I would have.
2: Something happened to him.
0: Oh, you bring that. I'll pay a corkage fee to bring the claret jug.
8: Just pour it in here.
0: Yeah. Whatever the corkage fee is.
8: That's right. Worth it.
0: Who cares? Yeah. I mean, the flex would be to win the Masters and the Open and then show up in the fall with your jacket on and the claret jug and saying corkage fee on the house. Everybody here. You know, that's the way I would roll.
8: That's funny.
0: Hell yeah. 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

0: 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On our Overreaction Monday podcast, Chris, again, we just did Overreaction Monday on a Tuesday. Did we not, or was it here yesterday, the shows that we do so much content, they bleed into one another. where we talk about whose job it was to show John Harbaugh the video of Cam Scatter.
1: Yeah, I asked you, who like, showed Harbaugh, hey, you'll never see what Cam just did.
0: And I'm sure if that person is still the same person in the Giants organization that John maybe hasn't turned it over significantly, same person that would show Tom Coughlin things, right?
1: Right.
0: Once upon a time showed Ben McAdoo. I've got this photograph of a boat I need to show you.
1: Your guys are on a boat. Okay.
0: Well, John Harbaugh has commented in a podcast on the Believe Network.
1: Okay.
0: Quote, my reaction was, I haven't talked to him yet. I'm going to talk to him, I'm sure. My reaction was this. Dude, at least stick it. I mean, land the thing if you're going to do it, you know?
1: Well,
2: he's right.
0: That's John Harbaugh. Gonna, didn't you? What we talked about it earlier with Gerald McCoy. It's like he's a maniac. Let maniacs be maniacs.
3: Yeah, right? You can always say, hey, you should pull back. You shouldn't do this. But no maniac ever stops doing maniac type stuff, bro. Just true.
0: He went on, quote, but Scat's got to be ready to go. He's been working super hard. He has really been training like crazy. And his mind is on camp. He's healthy. He's ready to roll.
2: Ready to roll. Ready to roll.
0: Ready to roll. And I can't wait to see him out there at practice. End quote.
1: Okay.
0: Giants rookies report to training camp on Thursday. And then everyone reports next Tuesday, a week from today. Oh, my goodness gracious.
2: I mean,
0: hey, I'm just like, hey, Cam, just let's not do this anymore. Right? Let's not. Okay. Just not do it.
1: You don't have to do it.
0: I think he stuck the landing. It's just that he tried it on a very unsteady surface to give him the benefit of the doubt. Looks like he slid. It's like the surface slid on him.
1: That's one of those, was that?
0: Oh, my God.
2: I mean, could you
0: please? But we said on Overreaction Monday, TJ, we said the first thing whoever showed it to John would be like, headline is he's okay. Right?
1: Here's the good news.
3: I got something to show you. It's all good.
1: Fine. Everything's fine.
2: But it's good.
1: But
3: you should see this.
0: I'm going to say this because she's not going to see it. Oh. She'd be so upset if I did this. You know who I'm referring to right now.
2: No. Oh, yeah.
0: Taylor.
3: So
0: she sent a letter for first 2 days of camp. She loves camp. She loves the kids there. But a couple things happened where she wasn't feeling all that great about it. And
3: do we got to send somebody up?
0: We get this letter and we're like, oh, my God. Like, we didn't see this one coming. Next letter comes from her a few days later. And on the back of the letter that you'd open up, she wrote, it's okay. This one's better.
1: She knows.
0: She gave us the headline.
1: Heads up. It's funny.
0: She's doing great.
2: That's great.
0: But it's the same thing. Like, hey, coach. Headline, he's okay. But what you're about to see.
2: You might not like it.
3: So you're getting a hello, mother.
2: It's
3: hello,
2: not right.
3: Father.
2: Not right.
3: This one's better.
1: Oh, man.
0: All right. E in New York City, you're on the Rich Eisen.
3: E.
0: Show. What's up?
3: E.
0: Is this Entourage?
3: How's Vince Drama in the
0: place? Yeah, what's going on? E?
1: Boys.
3: Tell Turtle I said what.
4: Hey, Rich, what's going on, big boss? It's an honor to talk to you, sir. I watched you as a little kid on SportsCenter growing up.
0: Thank you.
4: I watch you on NFL Network with primetime Michael Irvin.
0: Yes, sir.
4: So it's a big honor to talk to you, sir.
0: Thank you, sir. E is short for?
3: Easy?
4: Eric.
0: Okay. Of course, it's just like Entourage, huh?
2: It's Eric.
0: Okay. What's on your mind, E?
4: I want to do Giants win-loss.
0: Ladies and gentlemen, in New York City wants to do the Giants win-loss. Let's get some music here. All right, let's whip through this. What happens opening night against the Cowboys at home?
3: You already know.
4: That's sorry to Mr. T.J. Jefferson. That's a big win.
0: Come on, E. Coming out with a
3: come
0: W.
3: On, e. Come on.
1: I'm going to send Billy Walsh
0: now. You visit the Rams on a Monday night.
4: Win.
0: 2-0. Home for the Titans.
4: Win.
0: Oh, this is all set up
1: come on.
0: Greatness. Cardinals at the Giants.
4: That's a win.
0: 4-0 at the Commanders.
4: That's a win.
5: Yeah, it is.
4: Daniels can't do it.
5: 5-0, the Saints visit.
3: Commit to the bit.
4: Oh, that's a win.
5: 6-0. 6-0. Giants are at the Texans.
4: That's a loss.
3: Oh, come on, E. What's the point?
5: He's trying to be reasonable. Everybody back off, my friend E.
1: All right.
5: 6-1 at the Eagles.
4: Oh, that's a big W. Eagles are falling apart.
5: There you go. We're back.
3: I like that.
5: 7-1. Commanders at home on a Thursday night. What happens?
4: It's a W.
5: That's a sweep. Six wins to start the season. 8-1. Jaguars at Giants.
4: That's a win.
5: 9-1 at the Colts.
4: Win.
5: Take that, Daniel Jones. 10-1. Niners at the Giants.
4: Oh, that's a win.
5: Oh, 11-1. Giants at the Seahawks.
4: That's a win.
5: He's out of his mind.
4: Against the Super Bowl champ.
5: 12-1. Home for the Browns.
4: That's a win.
5: 13-1. Giants at the Lions on a Monday night.
4: That's a win. Sorry, Detroit.
5: 14-1. Giants with a broom in Dallas.
1: Do it.
4: It's sweeping, just like the Knicks did to the 76ers and the Cavs.
5: Attaboy!
3: Boy!
5: Attaboy! Eagles at the Giants.
4: It's a win.
5: That's a 16-1 Giants record. E in New York City.
3: I love it.
5: E stands for ecstasy as well. Attaboy.
3: That's powerful.
5: Well done, sir.
4: I loved this was SportsCenter. I watched all the episodes.
5: Thank
4: Linda
5: you.
4: And Dan Patrick were hilarious, but
5: Thank
4: they
5: you.
4: Were all amazing. So funny. Everybody's got to check them out.
5: Thank you. E in New York City.
3: All right, E.
5: 16-1, man.
3: Well, that's Super Bowl. Right
1: Pizza
3: there.
1: Boy.
5: 16-1. Let me say this. I'm very excited for Giants fans and the Giants. One thing that's not going to happen is a 16-1.
3: Hey, don't take away his shine, Rich.
1: What?
3: Let him.
5: Their one loss is at the Texans.
6: It's a good
1: one. Giants have the second longest NFC odds to make the playoffs.
5: What is it again? The second longest odds?
1: Yeah. They have the second highest odds to make the playoffs in the NFC.
5: Ooh. That's
1: they're
5: not fair.
1: They're only ahead of the Cardinals.
5: That's not fair. I don't think that's fair.
1: Yeah.
5: I think the Giants have improved their roster. Arvell Reese and Mauinoa are going to be players. I just thought they should have gone Arvell Reese and Caleb Downs, man. Bring the legacy. Bring the legacy.
3: She's just like, no. Hush. No.
5: Caleb Downs is hard. I thought, you know, again, I thought the Giants were going to do that. Two Ohio State defenders around Sonny Styles, who's Washington Commanders, is the subject of Four Downs coming up. Let's take a break. We'll finish up this program on a Tuesday and set you up for the rest of the week right here on the Rich Eisen Show.
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0: 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I'd have this piece of paper that's all crumpled up because I thought it was garbage, and it's not.
1: What is it?
0: This is not a metaphor. I think this is a great four downs. On the Washington Commanders, hit it.
2: Four downs with Rich.
3: Here we go. Why did he stop?
0: Very good. My four downs.
4: That's not a, you know.
0: It's not a metaphor. It's excellent.
4: Who's seeing on the Commanders season?
0: Not at all.
3: Oh. Okay.
0: Not at all. How dare you? I think I've got legitimate questions about the season in the form of four downs. That's four questions.
4: Let's go.
0: Sort of like Passover, a joke you wouldn't get.
4: That's true. Oh, I don't get it.
0: I'm definitely not the youngest one in the room. That's another Passover joke you won't get.
4: I am the youngest in the room.
0: Okay. Well, I don't know how old he is.
5: I am the second youngest in the room. Just know
0: how
5: that.
0: Do you know?
5: I know how old you are, and I know how old he is, and I know how old he is. So
0: we now have a range.
5: You have
0: sort of like the Price is Right range finder on your age. All right. First down on the Washington Commanders. How good can Sonny Styles be right away?
6: Right.
0: Want to know right away?
6: Right away.
0: How fast? No Bobby Wagner. Take a look at their roster, man. You know, last year it was they were filled with a ton of OGs.
4: And an older roster, yeah.
0: They did, and they've been working on that for sure. But how fast can this kid be good? Because they could use it. They could use him to be defensive rookie of the year great right from jump. And certainly that, you know, putting him in the hands of Dan Quinn is very, very helpful mm-hmm. in that regard. But how fast can he be this good right away? And so that's the question right there. Second down. You take a look at their depth chart. Who are their playmakers on offense?
1: Mm.
0: Yep. With all due respect.
5: No, you got Terry.
4: No, for sure.
0: Well, I mean, I love the guy, as you know. Yeah. He's I'm not supposed to like him.
5: That's, yeah, you know. Yeah.
4: They got Rashad White from Tampa.
0: Now, that's the other thing. And then the running back room, Rashad White, he's now going to be there.
4: Yeah, and they got Bill Kroski
0: Bill Kroski.
5: Bill Kroski.
4: You know, as you know. Conquo at tight end.
0: He's the one. They just signed him, right?
4: Yep.
0: Everybody was penciling, if not sharpieing in, Brandon Ayuk, but that does not appear to be happening.
5: That's got Trey Burks there.
0: Well, and we've been waiting
5: McCaffrey.
0: For him. He had the height, weight, speed comp of A.J. Brown,
4: uh-huh.
0: which is why the Titans drafted him when they traded A.J. Brown into this division where he no longer resides.
5: My cousin Van Jefferson's on.
4: But how many guys, look, we talk about fantasy, how many guys are you going to take early from this team?
5: Early?
4: Only the quarterback.
0: And I don't even know if you're going to do that either. I don't know if you, and we'll get to that question in a second.
4: Yeah.
0: Third down. Bill Kroski there. Nice to meet you. The only running back in the league where it sounds like you just met him at the Elks Lodge. As he hands you a business card.
4: The VFW.
0: Hi, I'm Bill Kroski Merritt. If you're looking to get into this business, I'm that man for you. All right. Third down are the new Commanders on both sides of the ball. New coordinators, everybody. David Blau on offense and Durante Jones on defense. Okay, what does this mean? What does it look like? How does it manifest? What's going on? That's big. I mean, they got two new coordinators. We're wondering who their massive playmaker is on offense, and we're wondering what's going to go on with their draft choice, who wasn't offensive. You want defensive there. So there's that. And then fourth down, maybe their best playmaker on offense is in fact the quarterback. And the question is, which year does year three look like for Jaden Daniels? Year one or year two? That's it. Year one, is he the revelation at the position?
4: Year one.
0: Is he the revelation at the position that we saw in his rookie season? Or is he a guy who is slight of body, who will get knocked around, who will take unnecessary shots potentially and then doesn't answer the bell because he's hurt. No fault of his own, but is that what it is? Or is he the man? And we're going to have to say, and then the whole idea of who's the best playmaker on the team and where's the playmaking going to come from becomes that much more stupid. I don't know. Mm. And then, of course, all of it plays into Dan Quinn's future viability, which is, I did not choose to make a down. But you take a look at, you know, at their defense, you know, they added Odafe Owe, who is a really good football player. You know, Leo Chanel from the Chiefs, that's a really good football player as well. Mikey Sanders still is a dynamite back-end guy and a leader of the team. Mm-hmm. You know, obviously I'm biased when it comes to him. But can they put together enough wins to get back in the mix? Or was that just a rocket ship season one for Jaden Daniels and Dan Quinn together that they're not going to be able to get back?
4: Yeah.
0: And those are my four downs for the Washington Commanders. Did I miss anything, gents? In your estimation?
5: For them, no.
0: Okay.
4: No, I think it's all kind of hinges on the quarterback and who can make some plays for him.
0: Okay.
4: Can Terry McLaurin get back to that guy from a couple years ago? I mean, last year just got so derailed.
0: Let's go to Josh in Kentucky to finish things up. What's up, Josh?
6: Hey, Rich. Just love the show, man. How you doing?
0: What do you want to do, Josh?
6: Let's knock out this Houdain Nation Bengals win loss.
0: Okay. We don't have to. Well, this, you're the fourth one. I shouldn't say that. All right. Let's see if we could sneak this in before the end of the show here. What happens week one when the Buccaneers visit the Bengals?
6: Yeah, got a win opener.
0: Okay. And then you're at the Texans.
6: Yeah, I think we drop our first road.
0: Then you're at the Steelers.
6: Oh, we own Steelers, man. That's a dub.
0: 2-1 home against the Jaguars.
6: This is where it gets weird. They played us tough last year. I think it's a sneaky loss.
0: 2-2 at the Dolphins.
6: We own Miami.
0: 3-2 at the Ravens.
6: I think we take the first against the Ravens, sure.
0: 4-2 home for the Titans.
6: Me and my wife will actually be at that game, so let's pray for a win.
0: All right, 5-2 now in the home of the World Cup champs in Madrid at the Falcons.
6: Yeah, quarterback sitch. Shaky win, shaky loss. I think we win it.
0: Okay. 4 wins in a row now. 6-2 back in the States against the Steelers to try and sweep.
6: Yeah, I'll take this split with Pittsburgh. We dropped that one.
0: Okay. Now you are 6-3 at the Commanders on a Monday night.
6: I mean, just like your fourth down, too many questions with the Commanders. I think we take the win.
0: 7-3 home for the Saints.
6: Yeah, I'll take the win there.
0: 8-3 at the Browns.
6: It's a toughie, but I'll give them the benefit of a doubt with a late win for the Browns.
0: 8-4, home for the Chiefs.
6: Can't stand Mahomes. Wish him the best, but please God win this one.
0: 9-1, 2, 3, 4 at the Panthers.
6: Trying not to go higher registered. I'll take the win against the Panthers.
0: 10-4 at the Colts.
6: Yeah. This is a tough one again. I think last season was a fluke. We take the win with the Colts.
0: 11-4. Let's finish up strong. Ravens at Bengals on a Thursday night.
6: Sure, why not? Give it to Houdain Nation.
0: 12-4, and then the Browns.
6: Let's close it out with the Dubs.
0: 13-4, says Josh in Kentucky. Thanks for calling in, Josh in Kentucky.
4: Woo!
0: 13-4.
7: Seems a little high.
0: Jordan in Hesperia and Jack in Columbus had him 14-3, and Kyle in Florida had him 13-4. A lot of Houdain Nation feeling really good.
5: Feeling good.
0: I'm taking off for visiting days for our kids. O'Shea Jackson Jr. will be in this chair tomorrow doing a double dip.
5: O'Shea's on his way.
0: And then Seth Rollins is back to guest host this show on Thursday and Friday. Then I'll be back Monday from Michigan for Kyle Whittingham's golf tournament.
7: We'll be there live.
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24: I'm Christine Lisi. 22 days into LeBron James's NBA free agency, we are at the same point we were in day one, wondering which team he might choose. Agent Rich Paul on the Game Over podcast reminding everybody that LeBron won't be rushed into a decision. When he makes it, he'll make it. There could be a likely reason behind the lengthy wait for James, says ESPN senior NBA writer Mark J. Spears.
25: Everything sounds good till you sign. And once you sign, it's done. And for LeBron James, this is the final chapter probably, right? Whether it's a 1 year or 2 year chapter. So I think maybe that is the hesitancy. When you're done, this is going to be the end of your legacy.
24: The Red Sox will not be going for a franchise record tying 15th straight win tonight. Their game against the Orioles postponed because of rain. It'll be made up tomorrow at 1:35 Eastern as part of a doubleheader. Tonight's Pirates-Yankees game also rained out, rescheduled for tomorrow at 7:05 Eastern in the second part of a doubleheader. Tennis, two-time defending champ Aryna Sabalenka and Wimbledon winner Jannik Sinner lead the field for next month's U.S. Open.
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27: This is Freddie and Harry.
28: As we bring in Mr. Uncle Luke himself, Luther Campbell, not just a rapper, not just a former record label executive, but a hip-hop pioneer. Thank you so much for joining us, my man.
29: Hey, man, I appreciate you having me on, man. I used to listen to you at night, you know, in the late night.
28: Really?
29: Yeah. I think you used to be on there. You know, I know the voice. I think you used to be on that night, and I just, you know, because, you know, I do all my, most of my damage at night.
0: There you go, Uncle Luke.
29: All the way from somewhere. I got to get some sports on my mind.
27: This is Freddie and Harry.

0: Cool. That is pretty damn cool. Debo from the 518. He is Harry Douglas. I'm Freddie Coleman. It's the Afternoon Cool, known as Freddie. And Harry, thanks for being a part of it. Allowing it to be a part of you. So what are going to be the top five offenses this year in the NFL, according to Harry Douglas, with the season 50 days away? 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
13: They're framing this in the best possible light for the program and for the university. And all I will say is this. When you look at the timeline and you look at all of the scandals that have happened throughout the various programs under the purview of the athletic department, it's hard to ignore. We're not just talking about football and basketball, boys and girls. We're talking about the men's hockey team. We're talking about gymnastics, going back to Rhonda Fain in 2019, who was hired and then fired a day later because of her connection with USA Gymnastics and the Larry Nassar scandal and not reporting the abuse to law enforcement back in 2015. You can't ignore the fact pattern when it comes to the programs that are under Ward Manuel's leadership. If the totality of it is enough for you to move on from him at the end of the season, then why aren't you firing him now?
14: Your ambition just met its match with Robinhood. You push yourself in everything you do, scanning headlines for insights, keeping an eye on the market, Robinhood puts you in control of your money, all on

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11: Hey, it's Evan Cohen coming up Wednesday. Last year, I said the Kansas City Chiefs were insanely underrated. I'll tell you why I still feel that way heading into the 2026 season. 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

0: This is SportsCenter.
1: I'm Christine Lisi. Major League Baseball on this Tuesday night. The AL East leading Rays with a 3-0 lead on the Blue Jays bottom one. Johnny DeLuca's got a two-run single. He also scored on a Chandler Simpson single. Elsewhere, an RBI single by Ty Francis put the Padres up 1-0 on the Braves, bottom one from Atlanta. Brian Rocchio, go-ahead RBI single, has given the Guardians a 2-1 lead on the Twins, top of the fourth. The start of the Dodgers-Phillies still delayed by rain. Tonight's Orioles-Red Sox and Pirates-Yankees games rained out, both rescheduled as part of doubleheaders tomorrow. Baltimore-Boston, 1:35 Eastern. Pittsburgh-New York at 7:05 Eastern. A few weeks after MLB owners proposed big changes to the domestic draft, the Players Association presented its own proposal, which was much different. The PA wants to preserve the current draft while also opening more doors to younger players. On June 30th, LeBron James announced he was leaving the Lakers. 3 weeks later, he still hasn't made a decision on what NBA team he's taking his talents to next. His agent, Rich Paul, said he doesn't know when LeBron will make his choice, but he does know one thing. He will not be rushed. The Basketball Hall of Fame will launch a new exhibit this weekend dedicated to Warriors guard Steph Curry. Representing the first time ever, an active player will be honored within the walls with a